0: Foundations of Freedom, a look at America's founding principles and the leaders who shaped our nation.
1: You know, Ronald Reagan believed self-government required something that government could never replace, responsibility in the hands of the people. In his 1981 inaugural address, Reagan warned against the idea that America had become too complicated to be governed by its citizens. Reagan asked, "If no one among us is capable of governing himself, then who among us has the capacity to govern someone else?" For Reagan, limited government was not about having no government. It was about remembering where responsibility begins, with individuals, families, communities, and the people themselves. Because when government assumes every responsibility, citizens gradually surrender their own. Self-government asks more of us than dependence ever will. And freedom requires a people willing to govern themselves before asking government to do it for them.
2: Hundreds of flights canceled or delayed after a construction crew mistakenly cuts an air traffic control cable at Liberty International Airport in Newark, New Jersey.
3: Planes back flying following ground stops at six airports, Newark, LaGuardia, Kennedy, Philadelphia International, Teterboro, and Westchester County. Transportation Secretary Sean Duffy says a backup fiber optic air traffic control cable was cut by construction workers by accident. Duffy taking to his X page, writing, "This incident underscores the need for additional funding to modernize aging infrastructure and prevent disruptions like this in the future." Laura Winters reports.
2: A contract aircraft company has identified Ryan Cutter as the second pilot killed in Sunday's firefighting helicopter crash in Yosemite. The FAA and NTSB are investigating. More details at SRNNews.com.
4: Here's your forecast on WZYN, the old ship of Zion. Partly cloudy sky and overnight low will drop down into the low 70s across Valdosta. We could host a few isolated showers or storms Wednesday, a high just over 90. In Forsyth, a chance of some evening isolated showers or storms mid to upper 60s, scattered showers and storms Wednesday. I'm meteorologist Sally Russell on WZYN and online at WZYN.org.

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0: With SRN News, I'm Ken Lorman in Washington. President Trump says the U.S. and Iran met today. It was shortly after he delivered a very forceful warning to Tehran from the floor of the United Nations General Assembly. Mr. Trump described the discussions as a very good meeting. The talks came after the president issued one of his strongest warnings yet to the Iranian regime. During his address, the commander-in-chief also touted the U.S., which he says is becoming great again under his second administration.
1: Our economy is the envy of the world. Our military is the most powerful on earth. Our technology is second to none, and we are leading in virtually everything. Our energy is fueling the planet. America is rising. Our nation is growing. Our power is expanding. Our country is doing better than ever before. And our future is very, very bright.
0: President Trump also signed an agreement with Denmark and Greenland aimed at strengthening Arctic and North Atlantic security, easing tensions over his repeated calls for Greenland to become part of the U.S. A new White House news stream is on live.
2: The White House has launched a 24-hour streaming news feed straight to the public. It follows the ban on CNN, MS Now, and Politico from briefings and the lawsuit those outlets filed. The administration is now running its own pipe around the press pool. Willie Nelson, the White House.
0: Vice President J.D. Vance says the Trump administration will remove 760,000 fraudulent or non-existent Obamacare enrollees, saving taxpayers $2.2 billion. New broker enrollments are also paused for 6 months as officials crack down on abuse and protect subsidies for eligible Americans. U.S. stocks held near records as oil prices eased. The NASDAQ rose 122 points to a record. This is SRN News. Pro-life activists look to the midterms. Correspondent Michael Harrington.
3: According to an analysis by LifeNews.com, the races in 10 states are likely to determine whether Republicans retain their slim majority in the Senate and their ability to promote life and block Democratic abortion legislation. The composition of the Senate may turn on the outcome of the vote in Alaska, Iowa, Kansas, Maine, Michigan, Minnesota, Nebraska, New Hampshire, Ohio, and Texas. Pro-life voters are being urged to turn out. Michael Harrington reporting.
0: Jewish heirs of Holocaust victims have filed lawsuits in California to reclaim Nazi-looted paintings from museums in Los Angeles and Poland. One case targets Los Angeles's Norton Simon Museum over two paintings by Lucas Cranach the Elder. Another involves watercolors created during duress at Auschwitz. This is SRN News. Federal judge refuses to block the Trump administration from giving SpaceX more than 700 acres of wildlife refuge as part of a land swap in Texas.
4: Meanwhile, environmental groups vowed to continue their legal challenge. The judge declined the plaintiff's request to prevent the parcel exchange, saying they failed to prove it would worsen ecological risks to a region already transformed by billionaire Elon Musk rocket operations. In June, the Fish and Wildlife Service approved the deal with SpaceX, which would surrender 683 acres the company owns in exchange for the federal land in the lower Rio Grande Valley National Wildlife Refuge. John Scott reporting.
0: Grand jury found no evidence of criminal conduct in the death of black college student Nolan Wells, whose body was found after a July 4th boating trip. His family questioned the finding. Officials said the death was consistent with drowning. More details at srnnews.com.
5: Here's your forecast on WZYN, the old ship of Zion. Partly cloudy sky and overnight low will drop down into the low 70s across Valdosta. We could host a few isolated showers or storms Wednesday, a high just over 90. In Forsyth, a chance of some evening isolated showers or storms mid to upper 60s, scattered showers and storms Wednesday. I'm meteorologist Sally Russell on WZYN and online at WZYN.org.

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0: It's time now for the Open Bible Hour broadcast with Pastor Jerry Honeycutt of Roan Mountain, Tennessee. 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
1: In the beginning was the Word, and the Word was with God, and the Word was God. The same was in the beginning with God. All things were made by Him, and without Him was not anything made that was made. In Him was life, and the life was the light of men, and the light shineth in darkness, and the darkness comprehended it not. Would you bow with us in prayer? Precious Father, thank you for the privilege to pray. You tell us to come boldly to the throne of grace. God, thank you for your precious righteousness. Lord, that you saved us. And through that same righteousness, that we as your children can bow before you. And Father, I'm glad that you behold your children. God, as you look down, your ears are open to our prayers. Father, I pray today, as we as your children are bowed in prayer now, Father, whatever the burden is in our heart, we bring it to you. Our lives, God, help us to look to you. And Father, I'm glad you're my Heavenly Father. I'm glad, Lord, you're my Savior. Thank you that you're the lover of my soul. Father, we come to you today asking, God, that you'd take our lives and use us for your glory and only your glory. I pray for my brothers and sisters by the radio today. Would you just go and put your hand upon each one? That one that may be sick, would you touch? That one that's discouraged, would you just nourish them and draw them to you? That one that's going through a battle, God, would you lift them up? And then, Father, for the many that are lost, that know not the Lord, would this be the hour that God, the Holy Spirit, would touch that life and they'd realize they're lost? And, Father, draw them to the Lord. I pray that you'd keep your hand upon this little ministry. Let us be used for your glory and yours alone. Father, you know our hearts. In Jesus' lovely name we ask it. Amen and amen. This is the Open Bible Hour, and this Brother Jerry Honeycutt. And again, I want to say thank you for tuning in. And I hope that as we listen to the Word of God and look at it together, that the Holy Spirit would just open our hearts, open our minds, open our spirits, that we'd receive what He has to say. This Bible is the greatest book that's ever been written. In fact, this is from the very mouth of God. I believe that. And, of course, I'm sure that there's some that chuckle and laugh because they don't even know who Jesus is. They don't even know the Word of God. And they need the Lord. Folks, you that are born again and saved and washed in the blood, and you have the Holy Spirit of God indwelling you, and you receive Jesus Christ as your only Savior, praise God, this Bible's talking to you. In prayer, we talk to Him. When we open this book, He's talking to us. So, I want to invite you. Would you open your Bible to the book of Romans chapter 8? And the contents of this is we're dealing with our sanctification that God gave us through His righteousness. And sanctification means that He separated us from the world unto Himself. And God wants us to live in His glory and in His Spirit and by His guidance. In other words, look at verse number 15 with me. He said, "For we, ye, as born-again believer, have not received the spirit, that's a little s, the little spirit of bondage, again to fear. See, the Lord said, I've not given you the spirit of the world. I've given you the spirit

for Father. And hear that whereby we cry, Father. Who is your Father? Oh, my precious Heavenly Father. Oh, God, my lover of my soul. But something else in this verse. You've not received the spirit of bondage again, to fear, but you've received the spirit of adoption. What is this? Oh, has not God given us so many things? What does the adoption mean? This is simply adoption is the act of God which places you and I as a believer in his family as an adult son. In fact, look in verse 23. And not only are they, but ourselves also, which have the first fruits of the Spirit, even we ourselves, grown within ourselves, waiting for the adoption, to wit, the redemption of our body. Oh, the adoption of God as a born-again believer. How precious and wonderful this is, that we become an adult son in the Lord, and at the same time is born into the family of God as a child who simply needs to grow and develop. In other words, an adopted son, his position is one of full privilege. Hallelujah. His practice involves growth in grace. So I'm saved, and I have received the spirit of adoption. And verse 23 in this chapter, the first fruits of that spirit is that we are waiting for the final adoption, for wit, the redemption of our body. And Jesus came into this world. God gave him a body of flesh. We have a body when we come into this world. When God saves us, what does he want us to do with this body? Yield it to the Lord and serve our precious Lord. Look at verse number 16 in this scripture. He said, the Spirit itself. Don't change that itself. 1 year ago, a young preacher, just Christians, and you read, and here's a writer says, well, that's a mistranslation in the Bible. You should put himself. No, leave it alone. Verse number 16, the Spirit itself beareth witness with our spirit. The Holy Spirit, God the Holy Spirit, bears witness with our very spirit. And you do have a spirit. You have a natural spirit. What does he bear witness about? That we are the children of God. Have you ever had God the Holy Spirit tell you, you're a child of God? Oh, my soul, what was it that happened when you trusted Jesus? There's something different happened. God gave you a different mind. God gave you a different desire, a different hope, a different outlook on life. And may I say to you, this crowd that bows and nothing happens, well, you know what? Nothing happened. But when you receive Jesus Christ as your Savior, glory to God. One day you was dead, and the moment you trust Jesus, you receive his life in you. You receive God the Holy Spirit inside of you. There should be a difference. And may we yield to him. Now, look at verse 17. We're talking about our sanctification. And if children, if we're children, if we've received the spirit of adoption, if we've received Christ, then we are heirs. Oh, my goodness. I don't care how poor you think you are. Hey, you may not be a millionaire like everybody else becoming a millionaire. You may even have trouble buying enough gas to get to work the next time. You may be having to pray to get your groceries in for today. But if you're a child of God,

0: in your air. An air of what? An air of God, and joint heirs with Christ, if so be that we suffer with him, that we may be also glorified together. Hallelujah. Praise the Lord. How saved are you? How wonderful are you? We're children. I'm a child of God. In fact, I'm sure not a wealthy man, but if I live long enough, and if there's any little thing that I don't spend, did you know what? My children, because they're my children, they inherit that. And if the government don't take it all, they get what is mine. But you know something? If we're children, then we're joint heirs. Joint heir, we're heirs with God. And watch this. Joint heirs with Christ. Everything that the Father has, he's given to his Son. And his Son has it all. And we're joint heirs with Christ. Folks, how saved are you? Praise the Lord, there should be rejoicing in our heart. Many times we mope around and say, oh, I'm just having such a hard time. I'm just, everything's going wrong. Hey, that's the battles that we go through. But in Christ, we are gloriously saved. And watch the language there. If so be that we suffer with him. And folks, when you trust Jesus Christ, you will suffer for it. The devil will make sure that he inflicts pain and affliction to your life. But he said, why? Why do we suffer with him? That we may be also glorified together. And glory to God. Jesus died on the cross. The world thinks of it a terrible thing. But praise God, the glory of victory was won there. And then he rose again the third day. He's coming after his children. There's going to be a glorious day ahead. Are you ready? Look to him. God bless you till next time.
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0: With SRN News, I'm Ken Lorman in Washington. President Trump says the U.S. and Iran met today. It was shortly after he delivered a very forceful warning to Tehran from the floor of the United Nations General Assembly. Mr. Trump described the discussions as a very good meeting. The talks came after the president issued one of his strongest warnings yet to the Iranian regime. During his address, the commander-in-chief also touted the U.S., which he says is becoming great again under his second administration.
1: Our economy is the envy of the world. Our military is the most powerful on earth. Our technology is second to none, and we are leading in virtually everything. Our energy is fueling the planet. America is rising. Our nation is growing. Our power is expanding. Our country is doing better than ever before. And our future is very, very bright.
0: President Trump also signed an agreement with Denmark and Greenland aimed at strengthening Arctic and North Atlantic security, easing tensions over his repeated calls for Greenland to become part of the U.S. A new White House news stream is on live.
2: The White House has launched a 24-hour streaming news feed straight to the public. It follows the ban on CNN, MS Now, and Politico from briefings and the lawsuit those outlets filed. The administration is now running its own pipe around the press pool. Willie Nelson, the White House.
0: Vice President J.D. Vance says the Trump administration will remove 760,000 fraudulent or non-existent Obamacare enrollees, saving taxpayers $2.2 billion. New broker enrollments are also paused for 6 months as officials crack down on abuse and protect subsidies for eligible Americans. U.S. stocks held near records as oil prices eased. The NASDAQ rose 122 points to a record. This is SRN News. Pro-life activists look to the midterms. Correspondent Michael Harrington.
3: According to an analysis by LifeNews.com, the races in 10 states are likely to determine whether Republicans retain their slim majority in the Senate and their ability to promote life and block Democratic abortion legislation. The composition of the Senate may turn on the outcome of the vote in Alaska, Iowa, Kansas, Maine, Michigan, Minnesota, Nebraska, New Hampshire, Ohio, and Texas. Pro-life voters are being urged to turn out. Michael Harrington reporting.
0: Jewish heirs of Holocaust victims have filed lawsuits in California to reclaim Nazi-looted paintings from museums in Los Angeles and Poland. One case targets Los Angeles's Norton Simon Museum over two paintings by Lucas Cranach the Elder. Another involves watercolors created during duress at Auschwitz. This is SRN News. Federal judge refuses to block the Trump administration from giving SpaceX more than 700 acres of wildlife refuge as part of a land swap in Texas.
4: Meanwhile, environmental groups vowed to continue their legal challenge. The judge declined the plaintiff's request to prevent the parcel exchange, saying they failed to prove it would worsen ecological risks to a region already transformed by billionaire Elon Musk's rocket operations. In June, the Fish and Wildlife Service approved the deal with SpaceX, which would surrender 683 acres the company owns in exchange for the federal land in the lower Rio Grande Valley National Wildlife Refuge. John Scott reporting.
0: Grand jury found no evidence of criminal conduct in the death of black college student Nolan Wells, whose body was found after a July 4th boating trip. His family questioned the finding. Officials said the death was consistent with drowning. More details at srnnews.com.
5: Here with your forecast on WZYN, the old ship of Zion. Partly cloudy sky and overnight low will drop down into the low 70s across Valdosta. We could host a few isolated showers or storms Wednesday, a high just over 90. In Forsyth, a chance of some evening isolated showers or storms mid to upper 60s, scattered showers and storms Wednesday. I'm meteorologist Sally Russell on WZYN and online at WZYN.org.

0: WZYN Productions introduces Treasured Heritage, a broadcast which features a pulpit giant from yesteryear. Today we spotlight Tom Malone with a Bible message entitled Biblical Revival.
1: There are some few verses in the Bible that use the word revival. Some of them do not use it in the way in which we use the word today. But I want to read a few of these verses. For instance, Psalm chapter 85 and verse 6, we read what I believe to be a great prayer from the heart of the people of God. Wilt thou not revive us again, that thy people may rejoice in thee? Then in Habakkuk chapter 3 and verse 2, O Lord, revive thy work in the midst of the years. In the midst of the years, make known in wrath, remember mercy. Jeremiah chapter 4 and verse 3, I think another great text on the subject of revival. Break up your fallow ground and sow not among thorns. Hosea chapter 10 and verse 12, sow to yourselves in righteousness, reap in mercy. Break up your fallow ground, for it is time to seek the Lord till He come and rain righteousness upon you. And then the great classic verse in the Bible that I think gives the formula for revival, though the word revival is not found in this verse, 2 Chronicles chapter 7 and verse 14. If my people which are called by my name shall humble themselves and pray and seek my face and turn from their wicked ways, then will I hear from heaven and will forgive their sin and heal their land. Now, when we come tonight to think of the subject of biblical revival, I must say to you, first of all, that the teaching of the Bible on the subject of revival will be contrary to many traditions and beliefs that people have about revival. When you come to the Bible definition of the subject of revival, it seems to me that there's one tremendous word that defines revival in the Bible more than any other word. And that's the word restoration. For revival is to make live again, or to give a new life to. I believe with all of my heart tonight that that is our greatest need in the churches of America and across the world, is a new life and new restoration to biblical truths and biblical practices. And a biblical revival will be just that, a restoration. You know, David in Psalm 51, I think, was seeking a revival. It's one of the great penitential psalms when a man faces his sin. One of God's chosen men came to grip with the reality of the condition of his own heart, and came to grip with the reality of the tremendous need of revival and restoration in his own life. That revival could not come until David faced his sin. And David cried what I believe every Christian must cry before revival can come. He said, my sin is ever before me. He begged for cleansing, for washing. And then out of the depths of his heart, this great Christian cried, restore unto me the joy of thy salvation. That's what revival is. I will not come to you tonight to bring you a resume of what has been called revival in the history of the church. But a biblical revival, we must find the definition of it in the Word of God. I could talk to you tonight about such great revivals and religious movements as revival under Savonarola, revival under Martin Luther, revival under Finney, revival under Moody. But what tonight does the Bible say? The blessed Word of God, which is the rule of practice for every Christian. What does it say about the way to have a revival? I do not believe there's any other kind worth the mention and the time that it takes to discuss it. We need tonight, as never before, it seems to me, in the history of the church of our Lord Jesus Christ, a revival according to the Word of God. You know, when people talk about revival today, They talk about it, I think, according to tradition. For instance, if there was to be a revival in the average Baptist church, or a meeting, I should say, folk would start off with cottage prayer meetings. They would start off with publicity. They would start off with a series of announcements. But when you study the great biblical revivals that have taken place, they do not start that way. That is traditional, but is not biblical. For instance, we are told that the great Welch revival started first of all with a confession of sin. There can be no revival that does not start that way. Secondly, in that great revival, there was a sense of obedience to the ministry of the Holy Spirit in the life of the individual believer. Thirdly, there was in that great biblical revival a tremendous burden for the lost souls of men and women. And then the very last thing, not the first, was a great sense of travailing and intercessory prayer. Now, when we come to the Bible to find pictures of revival, I think I find it in a very strange and unusual place. The other day, I said to my two associate pastors, where do you think is the first instance in the Bible of a great revival, a great restoration? Where do you think it is in the Bible? They looked at me and grinned a little bit, but neither one came forth with an answer. And I said to them, and I say to you tonight, I believe that the opening statements of the Bible, you find the first picture of revival in the Word of God. In the beginning, God created the heavens and the earth. And the earth became without form and void. And darkness was upon the face of the deep. And the Spirit of God moved upon the waters. I think you find in these opening statements of Genesis, which is the seed plot of the Bible, the fountainhead of all scriptural truth, I think you find God's first picture in all of the Word of a great revival. From this tonight, I gather three facts. First of all, the need of revival or the chaotic state. No one would argue tonight, but what we are in a chaotic state, and there is a need of revival. More than we need a more polished and educated ministry, more than we need better equipment, more than we need more publicity, more than we need anything tonight, surely the greatest need of this hour is the need of a revival. You find here a chaotic state out of which God brought beautiful order and restoration. That chaotic state was characterized by the absence and presence of four different things. I think the need of revival tonight in our churches and in the Lord's church at large can be summed up by these four things. First of all, there was the absence of light and the presence of darkness. In the beginning, God created the heavens and the earth became without form and void, and darkness was upon the face of the deep. My friends, some of us tonight who run in the right circles, that is in Bible-believing circles, some of us tonight who associate with people who are in evangelistic churches, who see a little taste and touch of revival constantly and all of the time, I'm afraid do not see the picture of the tremendous need of revival in our land. There is an absence of light tonight. There is a drought of preaching of the Word of God. For every preacher there is who is shedding light tonight, there are dozens of them who are spreading darkness. And in the beginning, there was the absence of light and the presence of darkness. I would remind you tonight, Jesus talked of this a great deal. He said, "Ye are the light of the world." I would press that upon you tonight, and may God burn it upon our hearts. Christians are the only light this world will ever see. If this world does not see the light of the gospel in the people of God, in the church of our Lord Jesus Christ. They will never see it anywhere. A few months ago in Emmanuel Baptist Church, where thank God for these 26 years, we have seen a touch of revival and constant evangelism and many thousands of people saved. After a wonderful service where people had been saved and baptized and joined the church, a young man said to me, "Dr. Malone, is this revival?" Maybe I was a little bit light in my answer. I said, "I'm not sure, but if it isn't, it's about the closest thing I've ever seen." But he looked at me and said, "But Dr. Malone, I want to know if this is revival. I want to know with all of my heart if what I'm seeing is revival." And I said to him, "Young man, why are you so concerned? Why are you so interested in whether or not this be revival?" This young man said, "I've never seen revival in my lifetime." And he said, "Dr. Malone, with all of my heart, I would like to know that one time in my life, I am seeing a real old-fashioned biblical revival." My friends, tonight, the absence of light in the church of Jesus Christ and the presence of darkness, the darkness of apostasy, the darkness of liberalism, the darkness of compromise, the darkness of worldly living, is a proof tonight we need revival. God's holy word says, "Let your light so shine before men that they may see your good works and glorify your Father which is in heaven." I would remind you tonight that God said to his people, "For you were sometimes darkness, but now are you light in the Lord. Walk as children of light." It's been said in 1,000 different ways by hundreds who could say it better than I. But there are many of God's people tonight who are not walking as children of light. There will never be a revival till God's people walk in the light of this book as the church has been ordered to walk. I read in the Word of God, "Walk as children of light." So there was the absence of light. Now, I'm not a theologian, but I would be technical just long enough to say that in these opening verses of the Bible, you do not read of new creation. In the beginning, God created the heavens and the earth. Following that, there were only two things created afterwards. There was created humankind and created living things. In the beginning, God created the light. But a great cataclysmic judgment came, and the light was obscured and pushed back into oblivion and confusion. And then God, on this morning of great revival, said, "Let there be light." Let there be light tonight. Let there be light in the ministry. Let there be light in the church. Let there be light in our nation spiritually. Let there be light socially tonight. Let there be light on every mission field. The absence of light and presence of darkness is a proof we need revival tonight. The ignorance of the gospel, the ignorance of God's word, the ignorance of the plan of salvation on the part of multiplied millions of people in the churches of America tonight indicate we need a revival. People used to sing an old-fashioned spiritual song, "Hold out the light, let it shine around the world." That we must do before there can be a revival. I notice in the second place, in this chaotic state out of which God brought beautiful restoration, there was the absence of life and the presence of death. How true that is of the state of the religious life, if I may use that expression, in America tonight. It reminds me of what Ezekiel saw in Ezekiel chapter 37, when the Lord lifted him up in the spirit and took him out into a valley of dry bones. and ask him this most challenging question. He said, "Son of man, can these bones live?" I ask you tonight, as Christian leaders, as preachers, as people of God, can you believe tonight that these bones can live? An old-fashioned revival from God in heaven can come to our churches and to his church once again. Can these bones live? I read where of these bones, where the word of God said they were very dry. I read where it says, but there was no breath in them. What a picture tonight of much of the ministry. What a picture tonight, men and women, of most of the church. There's no breath of God, no spiritual power. But then I read these words, our bones are dried, our hope is lost, we're cut off, they said. And then God made these bones live. The absence of life and the presence of death. The average church tonight in America is absolutely dead, to say the least. There is no life in it. There is no new life being born into it. Can these bones live? The challenge of revival. And I go on to say that in this great cataclysmic judgment in the beginning of the Bible, out of which God brought wonderful, beautiful harmony and revival, there was the absence of righteousness and the presence of evil. I think there's a famine of righteousness in America tonight. Such social disease and sin as the world has never seen. I recently read where a statesman abroad, a preacher abroad said, no person born since World War I has witnessed a widespread revival with Pentecostal power. Now some of you tonight are saying, well now preacher, that's not true. We've had revival in our church, but I will read it again. No person born since World War I has witnessed a great revival with Pentecostal power. I believe that's true. That's not complimentary to this generation of Christians tonight, that in the last 50 years, there has been no widespread revival of Pentecostal power. You see this in evidence in the home life of America. I have people up and down this country say to me, Brother Malone, do you not think it a tragedy that the Bible has been taken from the school? I know a greater tragedy than that. And that is that the Bible has been taken from the homes of America. And the first institution God ever made was not a church, nor an educational institution. But the first institution God ever blessed in the Bible was a home, my friend. And until revival comes back to the homes of the people of God in America, it will never come anywhere else. In our home life in America, there is no godly example. Like God said of Abraham, I know Abraham, that he will command his children after him. No godly example, no discipline, and in many instances, no love. We need a revival in the homes of America. You come to the church life of America, and there you find again this same situation. A lack of standards, a lack of preaching that rebukes, a lack of separation. A revival is needed in the churches. A revival is needed tonight in the ministry, because much of the ministry has no power, no individuality, and no influence. So you see a revival, a need of revival in the absence of life and the presence of death. I see in this first, and I'm laying a predicate for some remarks, an absence of fruitfulness and a presence of barrenness. In the beginning, God created the heavens and the earth became without form and void, and darkness was upon the face of the deep, and the Spirit of God moved upon the waters. There is the absence of fruitfulness and the presence of barrenness. I'm not going to say to you tonight that a biblical revival is the same as evangelism, but I am going to say to you tonight, where there is a revival, That is scriptural. There will be evangelism and productivity in the church. The early church of the New Testament was marked by its fruitfulness. Not only were people saved, but preachers were called. Not only were preachers called, but missionaries were sent out. And the absence of fruitfulness and the lack of evangelism in churches in America tonight is a certain evidence of the need of revival. I hear many of my fundamentalist brethren say, we are sound in the faith. We stand for the faith once for all delivered to the saints. But many of our fundamental brethren tonight are satisfied in their churches without seeing lost men and women reach for Jesus Christ. Revival is not evangelism. But where there is revival, there will always be productivity and evangelism. I would remind you tonight, the first commandment God ever gave to a human being, and He's never changed it for a Christian, is to be fruitful and multiply. And that, my friend, is a commandment that comes down to every believer tonight. Reproduce yourself by winning someone else out of darkness into light, getting some soul saved. So you see, the chaotic state or the need of revival is pictured here by the absence of fruitfulness and the presence of barrenness. I would like for you to see tonight what I believe to be an important truth out of the Word of God on the subject of revival. And that is, men and women, the enemy of revival and the counterfeit substitute. I think it goes right in with the opening statements of the Bible. All of you theologians tonight know, and I'm not one, that between Genesis 1:1 and Genesis 1:2, a great cataclysmic judgment took place. What was that judgment? Bible students believe it was the fall of an archangel from heaven. Only three archangels mentioned in the Bible: Michael and Gabriel and Lucifer. Lucifer, the bright and shining one, full of wisdom and beauty, one day lifted up against the infinite God five I wills, the last of which is one of the most subtle statements to be found in all of the Word of God. For his last I will was, I will be like the Most High. And the greatest imitator this world has ever known is the enemy of revival.

world is filled tonight with preachers who preach a gospel of do and be saved. Whereas tonight, our gospel from this Bible is a gospel of the pure, unmerited favor of God, God's grace. The imitator tonight has his preachers who preach a gospel of works. He has imitated the ministry, and in the most subtle way imaginable. I read where Paul wrote to the believers at Corinth and said that Satan is able to transform himself into an angel of light. He is pictured in the Bible as a roaring lion and an angel of light. Now, I'm very serious when I say to you tonight, if a roaring lion came down one of these aisles, I would know just exactly what to do. I would very unselfishly say every man for himself and seek the highest place in this building. I'd know just exactly what to do, and I would recognize him for what he is. But if an angel of light were to come to this conference tonight, he would deceive many of us as he deceived Adam and Eve in the garden. He has imitated the plan of salvation. He has imitated revival itself. He proposes to people some so-called great healing campaign where thousands gather and it's announced as a revival. I humbly submit to you tonight, that is not revival. He has pawned off on this generation of Christians the greatest ecumenical program and hodgepodge of death in the pot that the world has ever known. And folks are saying tonight, my, what great revival. I humbly submit to you tonight, that is not revival. The Satan through the centuries has pawned off on the church even some good things and made them believe that it's revival, such as religious reform and religious movements, which are not biblical revival. I read one time some years ago about experts in the field of counterfeit and how these experts were able to determine, for instance, whether a $10 bill were real and genuine government-made money or whether it were counterfeit. And I read where someone asked them the question, do you spend a great deal of your time studying the counterfeit? And the answer was no. We spend 95% of our time studying the real thing. And when the counterfeit comes, we recognize it immediately. God help us tonight to see the difference between Satan's substitute for revival and biblical revival as it's set forth in the Word of God. I want, if I can tonight, to give you what I honestly believe to be the formula for revival. And I must say to you tonight, it is not easy. I must say to you tonight that any preacher, whoever dares to preach on this subject, if he has the least bit of conscience, must face his own heart and soul as to the formula of revival. I remember a few years ago when Emmanuel Baptist Church was born in a little tavern by the side of the road, on a dance floor. When that building was purchased, there was a safe left in it. I needed anything in this world more than I needed a safe. I borrowed $100 to pay down on the building, and the money I had could be easily kept in the very bottom recesses of one of my pockets. I didn't need a safe, but there was one there. And one day, curiosity got the best of me, and I said, I wonder what's in it. I took a chair and sat in front of it and began to dial the numbers and seek the formula. After 30 or 40 minutes of frustration, no door was opened, and I'd achieved no success whatsoever. I went to the phone and called the realtor from whom we had bought the building and asked him, do you have a formula for this big, heavy iron safe that's in this building? How can I get that door open? He said, just a minute, Mr. Malone. And he gave me four numbers, one to the left, then to the right,

to the left and back to the right, you try that, he said, and that door would open. I believe tonight there's a many a Christian trying the wrong reform formula and the counterfeit formula for revival. But I believe God in this blessed book has laid down for his people anywhere, anytime, a formula for revival that will always work. Now, my friend, it will not be easy. In 2 Chronicles chapter 7 and verse 14, we read, if my people, that's where revival starts. It doesn't start by seeing how many of the unsaved we can get in. That may be good, but it's not biblical revival. If my people, there must be a work, a moving of the Spirit of God on the church of Jesus Christ if there's to be a revival. There must be a deep, mysterious, sovereign, powerful work of the Holy Ghost in the hearts of men and women who are saved if there's to be a revival. I often think of the humorous little story of, in a small town, there was the town infidel who always bragged about his unbelief. And one day a fire broke out in the little community church, and the infidel and a Baptist deacon were running side by side to get to the church to put out the fire. And the deacon turned to the unbeliever and said, "This is the first time I've ever seen you running to go to church." And the infidel replied, "This is the first time I've ever seen the church on fire." And I'm saying to you tonight that the people of many of our communities in America have never one time seen a church on fire for God. Revival must start with Christians. Then the second thing in this formula for revival is one of the least used and least practiced words that I know of. If my people which are called by my name shall humble themselves. And I submit to you tonight that pride and proudness in the lives of the people of God is sure to prevent revival. Oh, you say, what does it mean to be humble? I think it means far more than the modern day usage of the word. To be humble in the Bible, the early Christians, it meant to lie prostrate before God, literally spiritually undone at the seams, tremendously conscious of their needs. It was to be poured out like water upon the ground. It was to literally be prostrate before God, conscious of the heart's need of a work of God. That's why the psalmist said the sacrifices of God are a broken spirit. A broken and contrite heart, O God, thou wilt not despise. O God, tonight, give us a broken heart because of the need of revival in America. I submit to you a third thing without which there can be no revival, and that's intercessory, travailing, heart-searching prayer. You remember another great revival in the New Testament that took place on the day of Pentecost? And it began something like this. The people were in one accord in one place, in one accord. I do not believe there can be a revival without prayer. And I do not believe there can be effective prayer without confession of sin and humility in the first place. Every revival this nation or this world has ever known that resembled a biblical revival was closely associated with prayer. The fourth thing in this great revival formula, God said, seek my face. How the church tonight needs once again to turn and look into the face of the Lord and seek his favor and seek his blessing and seek his power. God said, my people must seek my face. And then God said, my people must turn from their wicked ways. The average Christian tonight is trying to be popular rather than peculiar. God Almighty says his people must turn from their wicked ways.
I would to God, with all the victory and blessing and enjoyment that may come from this meeting, there will be a great forsaking of sin, holy resolutions in our heart to God, that our lives will be clean. The psalmist said, if I regard iniquity in my heart, the Lord will not hear me. And I propose to you tonight, ladies and gentlemen, that unless there is a confessing of sin on the part of the church in our generation, this generation will never see a biblical revival. Then God said, I will forgive and heal their land. I've seen, thank God, tonight, if I know my heart, I very humbly submit to you, I have seen little touches of revival. I saw it shortly after I was called to preach in 1935, saved and called to preach. I saw it in a little fundamental school called Bob Jones College at that time in Cleveland, Tennessee, where I went as a preacher boy and was working my way through school. And one night, walking in the darkness in the wee hours of the morning around that building, the buildings, with a flashlight in my hand, all of a sudden, there began a peculiar, mysterious, sovereign work of God in my own heart. Such a consciousness of sin, such a deep hunger and thirsting for God's fullness and His righteousness. And all of a sudden, not knowing hardly what I was doing, I turned and went into a little room, I think called the Green Room, where the dramatic players used it under the auditorium. I'd never been in that room before. I'd never had occasion to go there and knew not why I went. But when I opened the door of that room in the wee hours of the night, there were three or four young preachers down on their face and such weeping and sobbing as I've never heard. I fell on my face in the floor and began to weep over the sins of my heart and begged God for power. There are some here tonight who will remember that the next two or three days in that little fundamental college at that time, there were no classes. There was no routine. There was no going along in the same order. Everything was changed. We met in the auditorium hours at a time. And I saw young people get up and go all the way across that auditorium, put their arms about someone and weepingly say, I've wronged you. I've lied about you. I've hated you. I've been envious of you. I've been jealous of you. I beg you to forgive me. I saw young people stand and admit they had never been saved. I saw them stand and openly beg for forgiveness for their sins. And I saw a touch of revival. I would to God it may happen in our hearts tonight. It only will come when there is a turning from sin and a seeking with all of our heart the holy face of God. In closing, I say to you tonight, there are three tremendous areas in which we must have this revival. We need it, first of all, in the ministry. When Paul wrote to Timothy, he said, wherefore I put thee in remembrance that thou stir up the gift which is in thee. The ministry tonight needs a stirring from God. I was raised on a little farm down in North Alabama, and I learned a lot of lessons. At the time, I did not know there were lessons. I thought it was some strange punishment of God upon my life. But I later found out there were lessons, many of them. I was raised by a wonderful old set of grandparents, both who lived to be 91 and a half. Some most unusual things about those great people. They were in their 70th wedding year before the first one died. They believed in productivity, for my grandfather left 109 living descendants, of which I am one. He was the greatest psychologist I ever knew, and he never had but about a third grade education. He knew how to keep boys out of trouble, and it was a little old ugly word he often used called work. It started at 4 o'clock in the morning and never ended until after dark. And he used to say to my brother and I, now after we're through the work and the chores, you can go anywhere you want to and do anything you want to do.
The only thing I wanted to do was to crawl to the old country home, wash my feet in an old-fashioned wash pan, and get in bed just as quick as I could. Because it seemed like the twinkling of an eye from the time I hit the old-fashioned feather bed until I heard about 4 o'clock in the darkness of the morning my name. Folks say anybody likes to hear their name. That's a lie, my friends. 4 o'clock in the morning. Tom! There was a whole book in that. It meant, boy, get out of that bed or I'll be in there after you in a minute. It meant, boy, build that fire, start toting that water. The day's gonna start. You know, some folks think it's warm all over the South. But my dear friends, I have nearly frozen to death in North Alabama. Oh, that house. There were cracks in the floor. We never swept anything out the door. Through the floor it went. And the chickens come under the house and eat it. The crumbs, anything you swept through the floor. And the walls, you could look out and see the sun shining by day and the moon by night. You could lie in your bed at night and look up through little holes in it. And when it rained, there were pots and pans everywhere. My job was to build the fire at 4 o'clock in the morning. Such cold nights, you burn on one side and freeze on the other, and it was a turning process all the evening to survive. And at 4 o'clock in the morning, my grandfather used to say, Tom, that means I want a fire going, son. And I learned that there's something I had to do if I was going to build a fire quickly at 4 o'clock in the morning. At night, while the big logs were on the old-fashioned fire, the big old back stick and then the front log smaller, and get it going good and just before bedtime. Take the shovel and with the ashes, cover it all up and smolder down the flames and let it smolder all night long. The next morning when you'd come into that darkened room, there seemed not to be one bit of fire or energy there. Take the old-fashioned poker and begin to stir in those ashes and turn up the big live coals and the heat began to come. Then the pine knots and then the other logs. And after a while, there was the crackling and roaring of a fly fire that gave its energy and its light and its warmth. My friends, too long. The fire of God has been covered up in the ashes and filth of sin in the ministry. Like Paul said, stir up the gift of God that's within you. We need tonight a revival from God that will stir the ministry of America. And unless the ministry has a revival, the church will never see one. I believe with all my soul tonight that a revival must come in our pulpits before it will ever come in our pews. We need a revival in the home. Oh God, tonight, how we need to restore the old-fashioned family altar, godly example, discipline of children, service for God. And as the Bible says, show piety first at home. We need a revival, and if I may use the word, and it's not a good one, in the laity of the church. In the church membership, we need a revival. You know, in Acts chapter 2 and verse 42, we read, then there were about 3,000 souls saved. After the great sermon that Peter preached, we read there were 3,000 souls saved, verse 41, and then they continued steadfastly in four things: in the apostles' teaching and in fellowship. You know, my friends, a lot of God's people seemingly have lost the hunger for fellowship. That's why so many professing Christians are in every place except the Lord's house on the Lord's day, and in the breaking of bread and in prayer. And then I come to the close of this great chapter on revival, and it says, and the Lord added to the church daily such as should be saved. When revival comes, the people of God will be enthusiastic and right and holy and warm and fervent and tender, and souls to be saved.
A few years ago, I had the privilege to visit the Bible lands and came back through London, England. And I went out to Wesley's Chapel and climbed that little circular stairway, and some of you have been there and stood high in that pulpit like the old-fashioned Wesleyan people used to use. And I thought of a colored man of whom I have read, a colored preacher that one time visited the Wesley Chapel and climbed that little circular stairway and got in that pulpit and stood with his black, beautiful face lift toward heaven and sobbing and shaking with the big tears streaming down his face. He said, "Lord, do it again. Do it again." And what he meant was, "Lord, can't we have revivals like Wesley had? Lord, do it again until thousands will be saved. The church will be restored. Until evangelism will live again. Lord, do it again." Oh, from every ransomed heart tonight, may we earnestly pray, "Lord, do it again."

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0: With SRN News, I'm Ken Lorman in Washington. President Trump says the U.S. and Iran met today. It was shortly after he delivered a very forceful warning to Tehran from the floor of the United Nations General Assembly. Mr. Trump described the discussions as a very good meeting. The talks came after the president issued one of his strongest warnings yet to the Iranian regime. During his address, the commander-in-chief also touted the U.S., which he says is becoming great again under his second administration.
1: Our economy is the envy of the world. Our military is the most powerful on earth. Our technology is second to none, and we are leading in virtually everything. Our energy is fueling the planet. America is rising. Our nation is growing. Our power is expanding. Our country is doing better than ever before. And our future is very, very bright.
0: President Trump also signed an agreement with Denmark and Greenland aimed at strengthening Arctic and North Atlantic security, easing tensions over his repeated calls for Greenland to become part of the U.S. A new White House news stream is on live.
2: The White House has launched a 24-hour streaming news feed straight to the public. It follows the ban on CNN, MS Now, and Politico from briefings and the lawsuit those outlets filed. The administration is now running its own pipe around the press pool. Willie Nelson, the White House.
0: Vice President J.D. Vance says the Trump administration will remove 760,000 fraudulent or non-existent Obamacare enrollees, saving taxpayers $2.2 billion. New broker enrollments are also paused for 6 months as officials crack down on abuse and protect subsidies for eligible Americans. U.S. stocks held near records as oil prices eased. The NASDAQ rose 122 points to a record. This is SRN News. Pro-life activists look to the midterms. Correspondent Michael Harrington.
3: According to an analysis by LifeNews.com, the races in 10 states are likely to determine whether Republicans retain their slim majority in the Senate and their ability to promote life and block Democratic abortion legislation. The composition of the Senate may turn on the outcome of the vote in Alaska, Iowa, Kansas, Maine, Michigan, Minnesota, Nebraska, New Hampshire, Ohio, and Texas. Pro-life voters are being urged to turn out. Michael Harrington reporting.
0: Jewish heirs of Holocaust victims have filed lawsuits in California to reclaim Nazi-looted paintings from museums in Los Angeles and Poland. One case targets Los Angeles's Norton Simon Museum over two paintings by Lucas Cranach the Elder. Another involves watercolors created during duress at Auschwitz. This is SRN News. Federal judge refuses to block the Trump administration from giving SpaceX more than 700 acres of wildlife refuge as part of a land swap in Texas.
4: Meanwhile, environmental groups vowed to continue their legal challenge. The judge declined the plaintiff's request to prevent the parcel exchange, saying they failed to prove it would worsen ecological risks to a region already transformed by billionaire Elon Musk's rocket operations. In June, the Fish and Wildlife Service approved the deal with SpaceX, which would surrender 683 acres the company owns in exchange for the federal land in the lower Rio Grande Valley National Wildlife Refuge. John Scott reporting.
0: Grand jury found no evidence of criminal conduct in the death of black college student Nolan Wells, whose body was found after a July 4th boating trip. His family questioned the finding. Officials said the death was consistent with drowning. More details at srnnews.com.
5: Here's your forecast on WZYN, the old ship of Zion. Partly cloudy sky and overnight low will drop down into the low 70s across Valdosta. We could host a few isolated showers or storms Wednesday, a high just over 90. In Forsyth, a chance of some evening isolated showers or storms mid to upper 60s, scattered showers and storms Wednesday. I'm meteorologist Sally Russell on WZYN and online at WZYN.org.
6: Hello, and thank you for tuning into Cherishing Scripture. 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
7: With a schedule like his, you wonder why he would be a carpenter. I'm going to tell you why, because he knew he had a list of things. You remember, I believe Joseph died early, making Mary the direct responsibility of Jesus Christ. And when Jesus died before Mary did on the cross, he took care of his responsibility while he was hanging on the cross. He looked at John the Beloved and he said, John, behold thy mother. Mother, behold thy son. You know what he did? He transferred his financial responsibility to take care of his mother to another person before he died. So the Bible is full of financial responsibility. So this person who is in need, that may not be in your immediate family, may be a disabled veteran, a widow, an orphan, a family with a disabled child, a family with a lot of children. I have a heart for those families, don't you? Man, I can't tell you how many football cleats I've bought for families that had 9 kids. All of them seem to be from Tennessee. I don't know what's going on. Something in the water in Tennessee, man. Them Tennessee people got 12, 13, 14 kids each. Cancer patients, elderly, some single mothers. Yeah. The Bible puts them in the same classification as a widow. Some single mothers. I'm not talking about the irresponsible woman who is, I'm not talking about, you understand, you know what I'm talking about. The unemployed, specifically the person who went to work one day and said, we don't like that you bring your Bible to work. We don't like that you witness at work. We don't like that you pray over your food. So we've decided that you're fired. In that case, I believe that's a person that needs help. And almsgiving would help that person, the handicapped person, all of those. So let me give you just a handful of things, and this has to go like really, really super fast. Red word instructions for almsgiving. Here they are, and I'm giving to you quickly. Instruction number one, almsgiving is as much for you as it is for someone else. Now, I wouldn't have said that if I didn't have Bible for you. Y'all know our church. Look at verse number one. Do me a favor, class. What's the word before the word alms in verse 1? Your alms. Look at your Bible in verse 2. What's the word before alms in verse 2? Thine alms, which is the plural of yours. Look at verse 4. Thine alms. In fact, the word alms is used 4 times in verses 1 through 4, and 3 of the 4 times he calls it yours or thine. Now, what does that mean? We are not just giving to benefit someone else, it's for us too. Well, what is the us part of it? What's the investment of it for me, Pastor? Well, in the end of verse number 1, he talks about a judgment where we're going to face our Father. And also, if you'll notice in verse number 2 at the end, it talks about a reward. Then in verse number 4, it talks about a father which seeth in secret himself rewarding thee openly. So almsgiving is not just about getting that off of your conscience. It's not just about getting this person out of sight. Almsgiving literally also refers to the fact that we give because we expect that God is going to give back to us one day. Number 2, look for opportunities, not audiences. So he says over and over in this passage, don't sound the trumpet. Now, sounding the trumpet back in those days, if it was in the temple, it was talking about the trumpet receptacle for the offering, or if it was in the street corner, it was talking about a ram's horn. And they would literally bring this big ram's horn up on the day of almsgiving, and all the aristocrats, all the politicians, all the wealthy had gathered together, and they would bum, bum, they blow this trumpet, and when they would blow that trumpet, that signaled to the homeless, the sick, the disabled to come near. But it not only signaled for them to come near, how many of you know some of them could not come near? It also signaled for the public to stop. Everything you're doing, all of your travels, halt in place. Now we get to see what the Joneses and the Rockefellers and the Trumps are going to do for the poor today. And it became a competition. The Trumps would say, I'm not going to be outgiven by the Rockefellers. And the Rockefellers would say, I'm not going to be outgiven by the Vanderbilts. And it became a competition. So much so that people began to, when this person outgave the other, they would, oh. And then this person would say, well, they didn't clap that loud for me, so they would outgive, and oh. And it turned into this competition. Look for opportunities, not audiences. A man in our church raised his hand one day when a missionary was there, and he said, Pastor, don't you think we should give something to this missionary? Now, what you all may not know is every missionary that comes here, behind the scenes, we give them something. Even if from the mission fund, we give them something. And this man didn't care about missionaries. This man cared about everybody. He wanted everybody to know how green and deep his pockets were. And so this man threw, man, don't you think we should give something to this missionary? I want to vote we give him $1,000 and I'm giving the first $900. And every eye turned and adored this man. He got his reward right there. Do you see the point? Almsgiving is not for an audience. It's an opportunity. It's finding those sheriff's deputies sitting at their lunch break in the restaurant and signaling to the waitress, I want to take their check. It's finding a mother and her children on the street with worn and tattered clothes and shoes walking in the rain, and you stop and give them a ride and stop by McDonald's before you drop them off at the house. They're never going to be able to repay that. So there's no expectations. When you give your alms, you release it. It's what the Old Testament would call, you cast your bread upon the water. And then what do? You cast that bread out there upon the water and you wave it goodbye. And somewhere downstream, somebody hungry is going to see that loaf and they won't even know where it came from. They pluck it out of that water, and who do they thank? They lift their hands to the Lord and say, Lord, you have provided. And I'm going to ask you a question. Have you ever known what it feels like to be God's pocketbook? To be the person that God uses to help someone else in a time of need? And listen, it may be a ride to the hospital. It may be cutting their grass. It may be a $20 bill. Or as the need occasion occurs, it may be a $100 bill or whatever the case may be. I have to hurry though. Number three, almsgiving is local. Yes. Missions is foreign. Missions giving comes into the church treasury but does not stay there. Tithes comes into the church treasury and pays the local needs of the church's ministry. Almsgiving is not sending a $500 gift to Kenneth Copeland Ministries in Texas or sending a $500 gift to Creflo Dollar Ministries in Atlanta. No, almsgiving here is for Tampa. And it means finding the person. Our church one time bought, I can't remember, I think it was 1,000 blankets during winter. And we distributed those across the city with food, with a Bible, with a gospel tract, socks, health products, shampoo, toothpaste, clean toothbrushes, On and on and on, we've done those types of things. Why? Because we care about Hillsborough County. We care about locally what people are going through here. Now, I don't have the time to dwell on that. Number four, I only have six, if that helps your flesh feel any better. Number four, instruction number four, practice extreme anonymity. Now, what do I mean by that? Look at your Bible. Verse 3, but when thou doest alms, don't sound the trumpet, don't be as the hypocrites. Verse 3, but when thou doest alms, look how extreme it is. Let not thy left hand know what thy right hand doeth. Point number one, you need to know your left from your right. Point number two, as familiar as your left hand and your right hand are in doing work, when it comes to almsgiving, he uses the extreme exaggeration here that your left hand shouldn't even know what your right hand is doing. Now, yesterday I was working on a carburetor. I got saved three times working on that carburetor yesterday because I had to get right with God. Small engine carburetors have become a huge problem. And I would hold that thing. It's a little hedge trimmer here from here at the church. And I would hold that thing in my hand and I was spraying part cleaner in it, and I'd set it down, and I'd pick up a pair of pliers and I'd hold it, and I was twisting and I was adjusting and doing all this stuff, sweating like a long-tailed cat in a room full of rocking chairs. It was so hot, man. I mean, I was so frustrated. If I could just get a hold of the manufacturer of that carburetor and get my hands around his throat, I'd have choked him out. There's no way I could have done that one-handed. There's no way. My left hand and my right hand have to be in cooperation to get work done. We're not talking about work. We're talking about giving. You can give so anonymously that your wife didn't even know you did it. Hello. You can give so anonymously that your kids have no idea. They won't even know until your funeral how generous you are. Right? You can give so anonymously that your coworkers have no idea that you had that much money. They said, well, every time he came in here, man, he was wearing secondhand clothes and secondhand shoes, and we never knew he had that kind of money. And then at his funeral, you find out how many thousands of people he or she helped. You know why? Because they did not let their left hand know what their right hand was doing. Now, stay with me. I want eyes up just for a second here. When your left hand does not know what your right hand is doing, it's hard to do this. This is not about fanfare. It's about doing it secretly so that your Father, which seeth in secret, can reward you openly.
6: 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Once again, Pastor Brad Bailey with you from the Brandon Baptist Tabernacle in Brandon, Florida. 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We would love to meet you as a radio listener and put a face with a name. So join us here at Brandon Baptist Tabernacle. We hope that you'll be back with us next time as we study the truths of God's Word together here on Cherishing Scripture Radio. And remember the calling God has given to us here, changing society by cherishing Scripture.

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1: With SRN News, I'm John Scott. President Trump says U.S. and Iranian officials met for 3 hours Tuesday. That was shortly after he threatened in his address to the U.N. General Assembly that he may annihilate the Islamic Republic if a deal is not reached soon to end the nearly seven-month war. The United States, Denmark, and Greenland have signed an agreement to strengthen security in the Arctic and North Atlantic. The signing happened Tuesday on the sidelines of the U.N. General Assembly in New York. President Trump earlier announced his plan to bolster the U.S. military presence in Greenland while keeping it under Danish and Greenlandic control. Court documents show that Camp Mystic in Texas faces a criminal investigation. That could include manslaughter or negligent homicide charges and the deaths of 27 girls amid devastating flooding that occurred in Texas last year. This is SRN News.

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1: Well, welcome back to a Tuesday's installment of the Hedges and Highways radio broadcast. I'm your radio preacher, evangelist Robert Jones. It is a joy to be back with you. I mean that. Thank you for tuning us in. Hope you had a marvelous Monday. We had a tremendous day. Good time in God's house, great service last night, and just how God stirred the hearts of His people, and it was a joy to watch, that is for sure. Matter of fact, while we were preaching, there was folks in the altar. God was moving, even in the preaching, and they just couldn't wait, so I appreciate how God stirred the hearts of His people. Well, let's get back into the Scripture, shall we? And I want to continue back here in 2 Peter, chapter number 1, verse number 12. Now, yesterday we looked at, "For so the entrance shall be ministered unto you abundantly into everlasting kingdom of our Lord and Savior Jesus Christ," and that He was dealing with that these things and the abundance of these things. Now He's going to deal with the remembrance of these things. Because He says in verse 12 of 2 Peter 1, He says, "Wherefore I would not be negligent to put you always in remembrance of these things, though you know them, and be established in the present truth. Yea, I think it meet, as long as I am in this tabernacle, to stir you up by putting you in remembrance." So, and now we are coming to the place of, I guess you could say, the preaching aspect of this. Peter dealt with the very aspect of the importance of these things. Add to your faith virtue, and then you add to virtue knowledge, and then to knowledge temperance, and all the aspects that it goes through. Now He has come into the place where He's talked about the positives and the negatives of these things. There is that, of course, and then we looked at, I guess you could say, as we came through here in verses 9, that if ye that lacketh our

be adding these things, and you're building your faith up. When we enter into heaven, you won't be ashamed. You're going to have an abundance when you enter into ministry. That means that supply unto you abundantly in the everlasting kingdom. What you do down here does matter. What you do for the cause of Christ does matter. How you add to your faith does matter. And it talks about these things. And so we saw that yesterday. Now we come to verse 12. Now we're sort of beginning a new section dealing with the Christian nourishment in the Word of God. The focus turns from the work of God in an individual Christian to the Word of God as the instrument of our nourishment. We need to get into the Bible, that we should have that daily regimen. Well, he is going to be dealing with the reason for this, as if you went back in the time of this Asia Minor Christians, Peter, was insisting that they live by truth, of course, but he reminds us three times in this, in verse 12, that it context of this epistle, how that we need to be that watchman, I guess, on the wall. There is that warning aspect. And leaders, you know, really pastors, we need to be sharp, and we need to preach a daily regimen of good Bible doctrine regularly to the people of God. So the only way I know to do that is to be that watchman of the hour. Because he says in verse 12, wherefore I will not. Well, pastor, you could about put your name right there, and whatever, or an evangelist or a missionary. We are all have this obligation on us to make sure that, and I think sometimes we get caught up in catchy titles. Not against titles. I think you should have one if you can. If you don't, I mean, I know pastors that don't even give you a title. I mean, but yet they feed your soul with the Word of God. And I'm not against outline, and I do it. I try to, and I've had some dear men says, if you're going to be behind the pulpit, at least have an outline and a skeleton to keep you in line. I'm for that. But when he gets to this aspect, he says, I will not. I am going to take this seriously. Because he says, he comes here and he uses this word negligent. He says, when he comes to verse 12, he says, I will not be negligent. Or I won't take this lightly. I won't regard it not. I won't be neglecting in this. I won't neglect it. I'm not going to be careless. I'm not going to make light of it. I'm not going to not regard it. So many times I think that, I know I need to be sort of, I guess I'm not trying to be cautious, but I'm trying to word this right. But Peter was presenting a proposal with the purpose of that when he says will not, he's going to be on point. Peter will be ready to remind the born again believers of the precious Word of God, and Peter will die, but the truth will continue. And he was, of course, he was getting ready. I mean, in this portion of the scriptures, he's going to remind us and tell us, hey, this old tabernacle, it's about to depart. But the passage will live into centuries to come, and it has, because God's word is forever settled in heaven. But it talks about how we need to take a stand, in this century that we're living, we can't afford to build our ministry on personalities. And that is happening in our day. We can't afford to build our ministries on human systems or gimmicks. We have to build the ministry on the eternal Word of God. That is the very foundation that Peter is saying, hey, I will not take this lightly. Every pastor has to come to this point sooner or later, that you're going to

be diligent. Isn't that amazing how the word diligent shows up just in these few verses that we've read? The urgency of these things. And a pastor must be diligent in leading their congregation in truth. But we're living in the day that a delusion, I guess you could say, that it's good enough. You know, it's sad, but there's a lot of preaching and a lot of singing going on without preparation. And I'm going to say something that maybe might irk some people, but AI is not the answer to our sermon preparation. I'm not against using tools. I read a lot. I do. I'm a reader. I'll be right honest with you. And I glean truths from many things. As one man of God said this, and I mean a dear man of God. I think he's a hidden jewel. But he says, I milk a lot of cows, but make my own butter. But there's a time of preparation. And if you're going to prepare, can I say, it takes effort. It takes diligence. I made the statement, I guess, in a message not too long ago. I says, when I just surrendered to preach, man, you'd take a verse and have knowledge. You'd have zeal and no knowledge. But to have knowledge, it takes effort to learn. You got to read. You got to study. You got to pray. You got to keep it in the context of the scriptures. You know, I went through the book of Esther. Love the book. But before I preached out of the book of Esther, I think I read that book 75 times. I mean, just went through it 75 times. Read it from, and it don't take long. It didn't take long to read the book of Esther. I mean, not many verses, just, I think, 10 chapters. And it just, you know, you just read through it. You know, when I come through the book of Nehemiah, read through it, I don't know how many times, the book of Jonah, I read through it. I mean, I've been through the book of Titus, read through it multiple times. Now I'm studying, reading through 1 Thessalonians, and I've been going through, as I've been reading it today, I was going through writing faith and thanks and prayer through that book, and I'd write it beside the verse, prayer, faith, thankful, thanks, praise, joy. I mean, it was amazing how that seems like those verses showed up time and time again. It takes that prayer. It takes preparation. And anything good enough for the Lord has to be sincere. If we're going to do it, we got to be sincere about it. And I guess the idea that you don't have to be good as long as you are earnest, well, can I say you've got to be equipped. God equips. He calls you. Yes, he does. But there's also that proper preparation. You saying you need to go to Bible? No. Mm-mm. I think you need to study. I think you need to apply yourself to the scriptures. Just as a surgeon had to apply himself to learn how to remove appendix or do a gallbladder surgery. But wouldn't it be sad that when he went to stitch you up, just put one stitch, said, that'd be good enough. No, I mean we've got to give it all we got for God. Why? You know, when Peter was telling the church here, you know, he was telling us really that he would be not negligent to put you always in remembrance of these things, though you know them and be established in them. What? Because he says, hey, you know, as long as I'm in this tabernacle to stir you, but knowing shortly I must put off this my tabernacle. We don't have long, do we? I mean, this broadcast that I do is 13 minutes, and I think it's 13 minutes, 41 seconds. Right in there, 41 seconds, 42, right at 44 seconds, I think is the most I can go. But do you realize how quick this broadcast goes? It goes by in a hurry. And when we put them into remembrance to remind them, Peter knew that his days were numbered, and we do not have long to do the task that's at hand. Our life is but a vapor. Oliver B. Green, I think, probably gave one of the greatest examples of our life being a vapor. He, his
I don't know, mom, grandma had an old-fashioned teapot. I know a lot of people don't know what an old-fashioned teapot is. I wished I had an old-fashioned teapot back in the 70s. I really do. I'd love to have one, but that's neither here nor there. And but my mama had one. I think his mom or grandma had one. And he measured that steam that came off that teapot, and he said it was 8 inches long. Well, if you take 3 score and 10, 70 years, half of 8 inches is 4, you know, and I'm in the 50 club, so I just got an inch or two left, if that. I don't have long. Life is a vapor. We don't need to be taking our task lightly, because we are the watchman of the wall. And if we're not warning them about how important these things are, who is? God help us in this day, and I mean that, to be more diligent in our day of telling them and reminding them. You said they've heard it again. Peter said, I know you heard it, but I'm going to remind you. God help us in this day to remind them. We'll be back tomorrow. God bless you is my prayer.

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1: With SRN News, I'm John Scott. The Commander-in-Chief has a strong warning for Iran.
2: President Trump addressed the UN General Assembly in New York.
3: We are solving decades of intractable challenges, and we are settling years of unfinished business, and we're doing it well. There is no better example of a danger that was allowed to gather strength at the world's peril than the number one sponsor of terror, the Islamic Republic of Iran.
2: The remarks came as the administration ramps up economic pressure on Tehran, including a plan to cut off Iranian airlines worldwide. Willie Nelson, the White House.
1: President Trump says U.S. and Iranian officials met for about 3 hours Tuesday, shortly after he threatened in his address to the U.N. General Assembly that he may annihilate the Islamic Republic if a deal is not reached soon to end the nearly seven-month war. The president told reporters about the meeting but offered few details. NATO's deputy commander in Europe warning that Russian President Vladimir Putin is becoming increasingly reckless as the war in Ukraine drags on and he seeks to divide Western allies. At a security conference in Estonia, there are warnings from some European leaders that Moscow is planning to test NATO's collective defense pact with bolder attacks that have already included sabotage and espionage. Leaders from Poland and France suggesting Moscow might test NATO with deliberate drone or missile strikes. In Michigan, former Vice President Kamala Harris joining Democrat U.S. Senate candidate Abdul El-Sayed on the campaign trail as his opponent in the race, former Congressman Republican Mike Rogers, has this reaction.
4: Republican Mike Rogers reacting to the former vice president campaigning in Michigan with Abdul El-Sayed, saying desperate times call for desperate measures, and Abdul is so desperate that he's parachuting Kamala Harris into Michigan to save his flailing campaign.
1: This is SRN News. Christians arrested in Algeria.
5: The government sent a SWAT team to break up a prayer meeting being held at a humanitarian shelter in the suburbs of Oran this month. 12 believers were arrested at the House of Refuge shelter and charged with holding an unauthorized non-Muslim worship service. Algeria used to ignore its small Christian minority, but in recent years the government has begun an aggressive campaign of persecution, closing scores of churches. Michael Harrington reporting.
1: A lawsuit accuses the city of Dearborn, Michigan, of celebrating Muslim holidays and ignoring religious holidays of other faiths. The suit says the city government has spent thousands of dollars to celebrate Muslim holidays while ignoring those of its Christian and Jewish populations. Margot Cleveland, a journalist for The Federalist, filed the court action and says that for too long, Dearborn has been a hostile place for Christians and Jews. Muslims outnumber all other residents of Dearborn. This is SRN News. Oil prices fall and stocks stay near record territory.
6: Stocks held near their record highs on Wall Street after crude oil prices fell again. The S&P 500 edged down a fraction of a point Tuesday. The index is less than half of a percent below the all-time high it set last month. The Dow fell 185 points. That's about 0.4%. The Nasdaq Composite added 0.5% to the record it set a day earlier. Brent crude slipped below $98 a barrel in the morning before settling just a bit above $99 a barrel. Treasury yields held relatively steady in the bond market. The yield on the 10-year Treasury was little changed at 4.95%. Seth Sutel, New York.
1: As the third quarter comes to an end, analysts expect S&P 500 companies to report a nearly 29% earnings growth compared with a year ago. That's according to FactSet. More details at srnnews.com.
7: Here's your forecast on WZYN, the old ship of Zion. Partly cloudy sky and overnight low will drop down into the low 70s across Valdosta. We could host a few isolated showers or storms Wednesday, a high just over 90. In Forsyth, a chance of some evening isolated showers or storms mid to upper 60s, scattered showers and storms Wednesday. I'm meteorologist Sally Russell on WZYN and online at WZYN.org.

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0: Thank you for being a part of the WZYN Broadcasting Royal Family, where preaching is king, singing is queen, at WZYN.org, 89.1 Forsyth, and where it all began, right here in Valdosta at 8:10 a.m.
1: With SRN News, I'm John Scott. Ukrainian President Volodymyr Zelensky met with President Trump at the UN General Assembly in New York and expressed hope that the U.S. would help end Russia's war in Ukraine. Tuesday's meeting follows Russian missile and drone attacks on four Ukrainian regions that killed five people. Zelensky says Ukrainian forces also struck two Russian oil refineries. French President Emmanuel Macron pledging additional radar systems to protect Ukraine's power grid. Being called one of the strongest storms ever in the Pacific, Hurricane Polo is gaining strength as it moves along Mexico's southwestern coast as a Category 5 cyclone. The Miami-based National Hurricane Center reports Polo is an extremely dangerous storm with maximum sustained winds of 175 miles per hour south of Zihuatanejo, Mexico. This is SRN News.
2: Hello, friends, and thank you for joining us on the Shepherd's Pulpit. We are grateful to God that you are listening today. We pray as you listen to this daily Bible broadcast that God will strengthen you with His power in the inner man. So let's join the teaching and preaching from the Shepherd's Pulpit. And now, Pastor Justin.

0: Oh, how we thank you again for being with us. Would you grab your Bibles and turn with us to 1 Samuel 27 as we go into a live sanctuary service of the Bemis Road Baptist Church. God bless you as you hear this Bible message.
1: And David said unto Achish, "If I have now found grace in thine eyes, let them give me a place in some town in the country that I may dwell there. For why should I," am I reading this right? I've got a King James Bible. "For why should thy servant," what's that a reference to? He's calling himself Achish's servant. "Thy servant dwell in the royal city with thee." Then Achish gave him Ziklag. I'm telling you what, the world can give you everything, but if you don't have Jesus, you're broke. "Then Achish gave him Ziklag that day. Wherefore Ziklag pertaineth unto the kings of Judah and unto this day. And the time that David dwelt in the country of the Philistines," oh my, "was a full year and 4 months." And there's no account, brothers and sisters, that he ever wrote a psalm for a year and 4 months. Because when you disobey God, God will take your song. He'll take your joy when you're away from him. He'll rip it right out of there. There's one thing that separates you from God, and that's disobedience. And when that happens, your joy is gone. You can sing a song, but it's not a new song. And you know the difference, don't you? And it was gone. He never wrote any songs, it's recorded, during these 16 months. Imagine David with me. He's had quite a journey if you can jump into his sandals for a moment. He's a teenager. He's told he's going to be the king of Israel. Samuel, the old man of God, anoints him to be king. Everything seems to be going really, really, really, really good, right? He has a little family trouble. He kills Goliath. They're singing his praises. Everything's going good. And then all of a sudden, the cracks begin to appear in a perfectly constructed life. And he falls out of favor with the king. The javelin gets thrown at his head on several occasions. He loses his best friend, Jonathan, and his wife as well. And the next thing you know, he's running around like a fugitive, running for his very life from an insane king that is demon-possessed. And he's been doing this time and time again, year after year, chapter after chapter. He's just

give up on God's promises, to give up on God's plan for his life. He decided that somehow God had forgotten about him and all life was over for him right here in the first part of chapter 27. And he decides to do this. Run from his problems. What happens when you run from your problems is what the text is. People, it does you no good to run from your problems. It does me no good to run from my issues. No, no, no. You've got to face them with Jesus, and Jesus can tackle your problems. He can help you with them issues. You can leave people at the feet of Jesus. You can leave issues and habits and sins at the feet of Jesus, because he is the one that makes us victorious. We're more than conquerors through him that loved us. But if you leave him, you've left it off and you're broke as a joke. I mean, you're poor. You don't have anybody, but in Christ, you have all things that pertain unto life and godliness. If you've got Jesus, you're a millionaire. I'm telling you, friend, David left it all. He got discouraged. We've all been there. Don't we all, time to time, feel like running away? Don't get too spiritual now. I felt like, this is my last day at it. Whatever problem comes along, you felt it maybe with even sickness. You maybe felt it with family issues. Maybe you felt it with ministry. Maybe you felt it with a job. Maybe you felt it with finances. Let the Holy Spirit write it on your heart today. You felt like running away before and just giving it all up. Maybe running up into a cave, getting away from everybody. You got so socially disattached from people, you said, I've had it with everybody. I'm just going to shut up and I'm going to go have church by myself in Montana somewhere. I'm tired of it all. Now, I'm the most social person you'll ever meet. Now, there's only one more social, only a couple more people I think more social than me I love. But I'm telling you, there's even times when you get so discouraged, you feel like you're the loneliest man in Lowndes County. You feel like, sometimes you feel like, God, have you remembered me? You feel like, has anybody else remembered me? You got that way too. You know about it. And that's the trying of your faith that is more precious than gold. And David felt it. As husbands, sometimes we feel like running away. I'm tired of the pressure of leading my family to God and providing for my family. Hey, let me tell you, it's a big deal to be a daddy. Amen. It's a big deal to be a husband. It's a big deal to take care of your lovely wife. And sometimes the pressures get tough to be a Christian and provide. But I'm telling you what, you can't run away, can you? No. You're not going to run away, are you? No, I'm not going to do that. By the grace of God, we're going to stand by the grace of Jesus Christ. And wives, sometimes you think, man, I just can't take it anymore. I just want to leave. I want to leave it all behind. Pastors think about quitting, and pastors do quit. Pastors, churches are empty because pastors quit. They're all over the countryside. All kinds of counties without churches. You want to know why those counties don't have churches anymore? Because somebody couldn't labor a job and work 50 hours a week and prepare some sermons to feed the church of God. They couldn't do both at one time. And now we've got counties with no gospel light. There used to be churches in those counties. He was talking about it, but they're not anymore because somebody said, I'll just quit. Let me tell you something. I hate a quitter, and I hate a quitter so bad. By the grace of God, you won't ever see me quit. There's a work that's inside of me, and it's God that worketh in me both to will and to do of his good pleasure. It's not quitting time. Even though we get discouraged, you got to rise up, and that Holy Ghost inside of you and that Word of God, that gift of God that's been put inside of you rises up. You say, it's not quitting time, it's going time. And David quits here. He runs away from it. Church members will think, I'll never go back to church again. I'll never join another one. I'll just listen to church online. I'll just listen to radio church. I'll listen to Sweet Stanley every day. Listen to him every Sunday, and I won't have any problems. Let me tell you, I don't care who's listening right now, and I love you in the Lord, but I still love you this much to tell you the truth. You're out of the will of God if you're not part of a local Bible preaching church
that's local and where you can touch and feel people, because God said we ought to forsake not the assembling of ourselves together as the

The matter of some is, if you're not part of a Bible-believing church, you're out of the will of God. And I don't care what kind of discouragements come your way, if Jesus died for the church, I think we ought to live for the church. But running away all looks different. David ran away. He ran right to the king. Some people run away. They sit quiet and closed up in front of video games for 6, 7, 8 hours. They're running. Wives run away, but they're running away, been running away for years, but they're still married. Husbands run away. They call that sometimes being a workaholic. Never spend time because they don't want to deal with the issue that's right in front of them. If we fail to deal with the issues that are right in front of us, and we run away from the problems, those problems will swing back and hit you right between the eyes one day. Who knows, that doesn't work to run from problems. And God will remind you, you're going to have to deal with that. Oh, I don't want to do this right now. Who knows, it's hard to admit faults one to another. I've got a problem right now. And the reason I've got a problem, because I didn't face the problem earlier. I've got dental problems. If I would have done the right thing I wouldn't know. 6 months. Brother Williams has been a good boy. I got to go in there and get it. But I didn't do that for the last 4 years. I said, my family can go. I'm busy. I got to do things. My family can go. You take them, take care of them cavities of those kids. And I didn't go, but now I've got bigger issues. You can't run from your problems. I knew there was a problem. So, Brother Van, I'm in Arkansas, and it got cold in Arkansas, and I went down that valley real fast. And when I went down that valley real fast and got down at the bottom of that valley in my brother's holler, I tell you what, them teeth started talking to me. That's little compared to spiritual problems, but I should have taken care of it. You got to face your problems with God. You got to face your problems with your family. You got to face your problems with whatever it is. You can't run away from your problems. And I'm telling you what, David at that moment had two choices when he had his problem. When he goes to running, he's going to either run to God or he's going to run to the world. I'm telling you, that's only two places you go. When you run away, you either run to the world or you run to God. And he ran to the Philistines, didn't he? He ran to the Philistines and sold his identity, sold who he was.

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1: With SRN News, I'm John Scott. The commander-in-chief has a strong warning for Iran.
2: President Trump addressed a UN General Assembly in New York.
3: We're solving decades of intractable challenges, and we are settling years of unfinished business, and we're doing it well. There is no better example of a danger that was allowed to gather strength at the world's peril than the number one sponsor of terror, the Islamic Republic of Iran.
2: The remarks came as the administration ramps up economic pressure on Tehran, including a plan to cut off Iranian airlines worldwide. Willie Nelson, the White House.
1: President Trump says U.S. and Iranian officials met for about 3 hours Tuesday, shortly after he threatened in his address to the U.N. General Assembly that he may annihilate the Islamic Republic if a deal is not reached soon to end the nearly seven-month war. The president told reporters about the meeting but offered few details. NATO's deputy commander in Europe warning that Russian President Vladimir Putin is becoming increasingly reckless as the war in Ukraine drags on and he seeks to divide Western allies. At a security conference in Estonia, there are warnings from some European leaders that Moscow is planning to test NATO's collective defense pact with bolder attacks that have already included sabotage and espionage. Leaders from Poland and France suggesting Moscow might test NATO with deliberate drone or missile strikes. In Michigan, former Vice President Kamala Harris joining Democrat U.S. Senate candidate Abdul El Sayad on the campaign trail as his opponent in the race, former Congressman Republican Mike Rogers, has this reaction.
4: Republican Mike Rogers reacting to the former vice president campaigning in Michigan with Abdul El Sayed, saying desperate times call for desperate measures, and Abdul is so desperate that he's parachuting Kamala Harris into Michigan to save his flailing campaign.
1: This is SRN News. Christians arrested in Algeria.
5: The government sent a SWAT team to break up a prayer meeting being held at a humanitarian shelter in the suburbs of Oran this month. 12 believers were arrested at the House of Refuge shelter and charged with holding an unauthorized non-Muslim worship service. Algeria used to ignore its small Christian minority, but in recent years the government has begun an aggressive campaign of persecution, closing scores of churches. Michael Harrington reporting.
1: A lawsuit accuses the city of Dearborn, Michigan, of celebrating Muslim holidays and ignoring religious holidays of other faiths. The suit says the city government has spent thousands of dollars to celebrate Muslim holidays while ignoring those of its Christian and Jewish populations. Margot Cleveland, a journalist for The Federalist, filed the court action and says that for too long, Dearborn has been a hostile place for Christians and Jews. Muslims outnumber all other residents of Dearborn. This is SRN News. Oil prices fall and stocks stay near record territory.
6: Stocks held near their record highs on Wall Street after crude oil prices fell again. The S&P 500 edged down a fraction of a point Tuesday. The index is less than half of a percent below the all-time high it set last month. The Dow fell 185 points. That's about 0.4%. The Nasdaq Composite added 0.5% to the record it set a day earlier. Brent crude slipped below $98 a barrel in the morning before settling just a bit above $99 a barrel. Treasury yields held relatively steady in the bond market. The yield on the 10-year Treasury was little changed at 4.95%. Seth Sutel, New York.
1: As the third quarter comes to an end, analysts expect S&P 500 companies to report a nearly 29% earnings growth compared with a year ago. That's according to FactSet. More details at srnnews.com.
7: Here's your forecast on WZYN, the old ship of Zion. Partly cloudy sky and overnight low will drop down into the low 70s across Valdosta. We could host a few isolated showers or storms Wednesday, a high just over 90. In Forsyth, a chance of some evening isolated showers or storms mid to upper 60s, scattered showers and storms Wednesday. I'm meteorologist Sally Russell on WZYN and online at WZYN.org.
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9: We need to sit here this morning, and when we open the Bible, we need to recognize God wants to speak to me right now, and I'm going to receive what God has to say. And sometimes the Scriptures comfort us, and we like that. And sometimes the Scriptures convict us. We don't always like that. But whatever the Scripture says is exactly what we need. You see, you don't look for a church that simply makes you comfortable. You look for a church that preaches the Bible.
8: 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And now, here's Pastor Paul Chappell with part one of a message called The Faith of the New Life.
9: Well, we live in a day when people are filled with a lot of worry and a lot of insecurity, and all it really takes is just 30 minutes of watching the news, and that feeling increases, right? And you look at the news and you go, what is going on in this world? And folks kind of worry about tomorrow and about their future and when they turn this age and when they turn that age. And so when I have those worries, I look to the Bible and I look to Charlie Brown. Charlie Brown helps me get a lot of understanding about issues of the day. Charlie Brown said the other day in a comic I read, he said, don't worry about the world coming to an end tomorrow. It's already tomorrow in Australia. I don't know if that helps you, but it helped me, right? Some folks just struggle with worries. A principal was walking through his hallway of his school, and he saw one of his new teachers standing by the locker, and the guy's just pounding his head into the locker, and he's saying, why are you even here? How did you get yourself into this? And the principal put his hand on his shoulder and he said, hey man, are you going to be okay? Is everything all right? And this teacher looked at him and he said, yeah, I'll be fine just as soon as I can get this kid out of this locker. You see, sometimes we go through our day and we have worries and difficulties, and certainly that was true for the church at Ephesus. They had a lot to be concerned about. They were a brand new group of believers. They were living in the midst of a hostile environment, a Roman government that hated Christianity. They wondered about death. They wondered about eternal life. And the Apostle Paul writes to them this letter called Ephesians so that they might know how secure they were in Jesus Christ. God wanted them to know that they did not need to worry about tomorrow, that He had tomorrow taken care of. And God wants us to know that no matter what happens tomorrow, He's already there. Jesus Christ is the same yesterday, today, and forever. He wants us to have faith in the new life that He has provided. And I want you to notice in your notes this morning the focus of our faith. I want to show you where God wants us to be focused, the focus of our faith. Notice in verse 12 that we should be to the praise of His glory who first trusted in Christ. Would you say that last half of the verse with me, please? Who first trusted in Christ. Now, God has saved us through Jesus Christ, and we are to live for Him and with Him as the focus of our life. We see this first phrase here, who first trusted Christ. And we see that we trust in Christ. If you are a true born-again Christian this morning, you're not trusting in the Roman Catholic Church. You're not trusting in the Baptist Church. You're not trusting in the fact that Granddaddy was a Baptist preacher. If you are a real Christian this morning, a biblical Christian, you are trusting in Christ. And this is what Paul was reminding them of. He said, you first trusted in Christ. And this phrase, first trusted, it implies a lifelong trust, a trust that began somewhere, but a trust that will never end. It is a trust for salvation. But not only do we trust in Christ, God says those of us who trust in Christ are to live for His glory. We are to live for His glory. So look at that verse again, verse 12. That we should be to the praise of His glory who first trusted in Christ. Now there are two ways that God is glorified through my life and yours. First of all, He is glorified when we trust His Son, Jesus Christ. When we believe on the Lord Jesus Christ, it brings glory to God. He is redeeming us. He is bringing us together as His bride. And we are the redeemed, those who are saved. But secondly, we glorify God as we live for Him, as we show forth His grace that is present in our lives. Ephesians 3 and 21 says, "Unto Him be glory in the church by Christ Jesus throughout all the ages." So, for example, this past week I was speaking to a man and I was talking with him about the Lord. And I said to him, "Do you know so-and-so?" And I named one of your names. I said, "He lives near you over there on 22nd Street West where you live." And he said, "Oh, I know him." He said, "You know, he is really different than he used to be." He said, "His life is much different." I got to tell you something. That was a great testimony to the glory of God. You see, when someone says about you, "That guy used to cuss like a sailor, but something's different about him now." Or, "They used to fight like cats and dogs, but something's different about them now." You know who gets glory from that? God gets glory from that. So God says, "I want you to focus on my Son, trust in my Son, and I want you to give glory to my Son through the life that you live." I heard about a young girl that was saved in a church, and she wanted to become a member of that church, and so she had to sit down with one of the deacons and tell how she had been saved, and he had to ask her some questions and so forth even before she could get baptized in that particular church. And he said to her, he said, "Now, were you a sinner before you received the Lord Jesus Christ?" And she said, "Oh, yes, I was." He said, "Now, are you a sinner now that you've received the Lord Jesus Christ?" She said, "Sometimes I feel like I'm even more of a sinner." He thought, "Wow." He said, "Then have you truly been born again? I mean, are you sure that you're saved?" And someone who just flippantly keeps on sinning, I suppose that's a valid question. But the young lady said, "Well," she said, "I don't quite know how to explain it, except I used to be a sinner running after sin, and now I'm a sinner running away from sin," you see. You see, when you accept Jesus as your Savior, you don't just live for sin anymore. You live for Jesus. Jesus is the focus of our faith. Everything that we do in life should have this question: what would Jesus do? He is the focus of our faith. You see, when people focus on a strong personality or a pastor or an evangelist or a fellow Christian, sometimes they'll get disappointed. But it's not the fault of the pastor that fell. It's the fact that they were not focusing on Jesus in the first place. You know what my job is? My job is to point you to Jesus Christ. The focus of our faith is Jesus. But notice secondly this morning, the foundation of our faith. Where does it all begin? What is the foundation of our faith? Look at verse 13 if you would. The Bible says, and by the way, this is a great verse and I want you to dig into it with me this morning. Verse 13, it says, "In whom ye also trusted, after that ye heard the word of truth, the gospel of your salvation." The foundation of our faith is the Word of God, the Bible. And I want you to notice letter A, we hear the Word. Nobody ever becomes a Christian until they hear the Word of God. And you see that in verse 13, "In whom ye also trusted, after that ye heard the Word of truth." So if you're here this morning and you are saved, then somewhere along the line you heard the gospel. Someone showed you from the Bible the death, burial, and resurrection of Jesus, and that even though we fall short in our sin, that we can be reconciled to God through Jesus Christ. And you see, you heard the word of truth. Now look in your notes at this other verse, 1 Thessalonians 2:13. It says, "For this cause also thank we God without ceasing, because when you received the word of God, which ye heard of us, ye received it not as the word of men, but as it is in truth the word of God, which effectually worketh also in you that believe." Now, folks, I got to tell you something. Just like the Ephesian church and the Thessalonican church of the first century received the word of God as it is in truth the word of God, we need to sit here this morning, and when we open the Bible, we need to recognize God wants to speak to me right now, and I'm going to receive what God has to say. And sometimes the scriptures comfort us, and we like that. And sometimes the scriptures convict us, and we don't always like that. But whatever the scripture says is exactly what we need. You see, you don't look for a church that simply makes you comfortable. You look for a church that preaches the Bible. The fact of the matter is that if you went to the doctor tomorrow and the doctor took an x-ray of your body and the doctor saw something terrible there, you don't want him to come to you and go, "It's all good. See you later." You want to know what the issue is. And I want to tell you something. God's word will show you exactly what the diagnosis is and exactly what the remedy is too. It's a wonderful book, the Bible, and we must hear it because it's the foundation of our faith. Now notice the phrase in verse 13. It says, "In whom ye also trusted after ye heard the word of truth, the gospel of your salvation." You see, when you hear the gospel, you can be saved. Faith cometh by hearing, and hearing by the word of God. Let's say that together. Faith cometh by, and hearing by the. Sometimes people say, "Well, I'm saved because once I was in a hospital and everything was dark and it got bright." Well, that's because they turned the lights on. I mean, that's a wonderful thing. But we're not saved by experience. We're saved by the word, you see. Or sometimes people have said, "Well, I'm saved because I turned over a new leaf and I'm doing much better now." And that's awesome. But salvation must always be connected to the word of God, because faith cometh by hearing, and hearing by the word of God. God's word is the incorruptible seed. It's the only way that spiritual life is ever born. And this is what Paul did at Ephesus. In fact, if you want to learn a little bit about ministry, look in your notes at Ephesians 2:20-17. It says, "And from Miletus he sent to Ephesus, and he called the elders," or the pastors of the church. "And when they were come to him, he said to them, ye know from the first day that I came into Asia, after what manner I have been with you at all seasons, serving the Lord with all humility of mind and with tears and temptations, which befell me by the lying in wait of the Jews." Notice this. "And how I kept back nothing that was profitable unto you, but have showed you and have taught you publicly and from house to house." Paul says, "When I was with you at Ephesus, I taught you the Bible publicly and from house to house. And everything that was profitable for you, I told you what the Bible says." You see, you'll never have the foundation of the new life until you recognize the word of God is our foundation. Romans 10:14 says, "How then shall they call upon him in whom they have not believed? And how shall they believe on him in whom they have not heard? And how shall they hear without a preacher?" How are people in Africa and Asia even going to have the chance except they have a preacher? And it's our privilege here in America, where we are blessed, to send the gospel to these places. And that's why we have the missions conference, so that other people who've never heard can hear the gospel of Jesus Christ. And the word is the gospel, and the word is God's truth. And Jesus said, "Father, sanctify them through thy truth. Thy word is truth."
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1: With SRN News, I'm John Scott. President Trump says the United States and Iran held a meeting Tuesday shortly after the president delivered a forceful warning to Tehran from the floor of the United Nations General Assembly. The president described the discussion as a very good meeting, but provided few details about who attended or what was actually discussed. Ukrainian President Zelensky met Tuesday with President Trump and said he trusted that the White House could help end Russia's four-and-a-half-year war in his country, even as attacks from both sides kept escalating. In Texas, Camp Mystic faces a criminal investigation. It could include manslaughter or negligent homicide in the deaths of 27 girls amid devastating flooding in Texas last year. New York Giants quarterback Jackson Dart with a left knee injury in the team's loss to the L.A. Rams, and now some reports suggest Dart could miss all of the season. This is SRN News.

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1: With SRN News, I'm John Scott. President Trump hosting Chinese leader Xi Jinping in Washington this week as economic and tech competition escalates between the two countries. Both leaders aiming to stabilize fragile ties, though no major agreements are expected. President Trump says U.S. and Iranian officials met Tuesday. That was after he warned at the United Nations that Iran could face annihilation unless a deal ends the nearly seven-month war. The president also told the U.N. General Assembly that America is fulfilling its destiny.
2: 2.5 centuries after the cause of liberty found its home on this continent, I can report to you with pride that America is back and our country is stronger today than ever before.
1: The president brought data with him to make his case for a booming economy.
2: We lifted 1.5 million Americans out of poverty last year alone, another record. The African American and Hispanic American poverty rates are at all-time lows.
1: President Trump also said his Board of Peace is helping end the war in Gaza, and he highlighted jobs, tax, and regulatory cuts. Hurricane Polo gaining strength as it moves along Mexico's southwestern coast.
3: The Miami-based National Hurricane Center reports Polo is an extremely dangerous storm with winds of 165 miles an hour. It was centered Tuesday about 250 miles south of Zihuatanejo, Mexico, and stationary over the Pacific Ocean. Mexican authorities have suspended classes in several coastal areas as Polo brushes along the coastline. Heavy rain could cause flash flooding and mudslides in Guerrero and Michoacan states. Meanwhile, Tropical Storm Otis is in the Pacific Ocean, but far from land, and Faye has weakened to a tropical depression in the Atlantic. Bernie Bennett reporting.
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4: Foundations of Freedom, a look at America's founding principles and the leaders who shaped our nation.
5: You know, Ronald Reagan believed self-government required something that government could never replace, responsibility in the hands of the people. In his 1981 inaugural address, Reagan warned against the idea that America had become too complicated to be governed by its citizens. Reagan asked, "If no one among us is capable of governing himself, then who among us has the capacity to govern someone else?" For Reagan, limited government was not about having no government. It was about remembering where responsibility begins, with individuals, families, communities, and the people themselves. Because when government assumes every responsibility, citizens gradually surrender their own. Self-government asks more of us than dependence ever will. And freedom requires a people willing to govern themselves before asking government to do it for them.
1: From the Foreign Desk, the wife of a man detained in China is hopeful that President Trump will get her husband home. Correspondent Lisa Dwyer has the update in this report.
6: Yufeng Rong, the wife of a detained Chinese-American seismologist, is expressing hope that intervention by President Donald Trump could bring home her husband, Yulin Chen, nearly 2 years after he was detained in China after visiting his parents.
7: Secretary of State Marco Rubio designated him as a wrongful detainee. Since then, I got a lot more help from the U.S. government.
6: Trump is expected to raise with Chinese leader Xi Jinping the cases of Chen and 53-year-old Min Zhen, the only two U.S. citizens considered by the government to be wrongfully detained in China. I'm Lisa Dwyer.
1: More details at srnnews.com.
8: Here's your forecast on WZYN, the old ship of Zion. Partly cloudy sky and overnight low will drop down into the low 70s across Valdosta. We could host a few isolated showers or storms Wednesday, a high just over 90. In Forsyth, a chance of some evening isolated showers or storms, mid to upper 60s, scattered showers and storms Wednesday. I'm meteorologist Sally Russell on WZYN and online at WZYN.org.

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1: With SRN News, I'm John Scott. President Trump says U.S. and Iranian officials met for about 3 hours Tuesday, shortly after he threatened in his address to the U.N. General Assembly that he may annihilate the Islamic Republic if a deal isn't reached soon to end the nearly seven-month war. The United States, Denmark, and Greenland have signed an agreement to strengthen security in the Arctic and North Atlantic. The signing happened Tuesday on the sidelines of the U.N. General Assembly. President Trump earlier announced his plan to bolster the U.S. military presence in Greenland. Court documents show that Camp Mystic in Texas faces a criminal investigation. That could include manslaughter or negligent homicide charges in the deaths of 27 girls amid devastating flooding that occurred in Texas last year. So far, no charges have been brought. This is SRN News.
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0: Welcome to Lighting the Old Paths broadcast, the ministry of Lighthouse Baptist Church in Plains, Georgia, with Pastor James Burke. We're glad you've joined us today and trust that this time in God's Word will be a help and a blessing to you.
1: Another time that it could be is when a merchant when a man or a woman had borrowed money against themselves or against something for credit, and they began to pay and pay, and finally, as they made that final payment, they would stand in front of that merchant or in front of that banker, and they would say that word, tetelestai. The final payment is done. The debt is paid. All is clear. The slate is clear. And I'm telling you today how that on that day on the cross, how Jesus says, tetelestai, it is finished. He cried out for everyone to hear, but especially to God, saying, God, the assignment that you gave me is done. It is finished. He cried out to God that this great masterpiece, how that you began to construct so many eons and decades and millennia ago, is done. The final brushstroke on this magnificent art piece is done. But then also he cried, now believe this, Brother Deke, he cried loud enough so the devil could hear, how that tetelestai, the debt has been paid. It's been satisfied. Oh, there's no more I'm about to run this morning. There's no more payment needed. Oh, there's no interest to be taken. Oh, there's no reason to accept any other payment in any other form. It is finished. Amen. I'm glad to report this morning that when Jesus said here that it is finished, that there has never been, nor will there ever be another work, another deed, another thing given, offered to you and I that can add to the payment on that day for your soul and for mine. It is finished. We see lastly the treasure of the cross. We see the treasure of accomplishment. I wonder if you've really understood that everything that happened on the cross, leading up to and even before, even after, those things were prophesied in the Old Testament by those old saints of God, those prophets. And those judges even that began to speak words from the Lord, trying to encourage the people of Israel to keep pressing on. There is a Messiah coming. Keep pressing on. But then to look forward to make sure that they kept themselves in check, that there will be a day that even the Messiah will be killed and will be crucified. There's over 300 promises, prophecies, if you will, that were fulfilled during the birth, the life, and the death of Jesus Christ. Someone says 353 promises in the Old Testament that were filled in the life and the death of Jesus Christ. The treasure. The treasure of accomplishment. The treasure of atonement. When Jesus died, they pierced his side and blood and water ran out. It said that in verse number 33, they were coming by to speed things up, and they were coming by to break everybody's legs so they'd hurry up and die. They had no way to lift themselves up to gain another breath. They had no way to lift themselves up to try to get some relief. Their heart had began to enlarge. It was surrounding itself by it surrounded itself by the remaining water that it could draw from the rest of its body. Now, as they were able with legs that were unbroken, they were able to lift themselves up, as painful it may have been to gain a breath. And they were coming to break the legs. And they broke the legs of the other men, but when they came to Jesus, they saw that he was already dead. Some would say, oh, that's a sign of weakness. No, no, no. Listen to this. It says, but one of the soldiers with a spear pierced his side, and forthwith came there out blood and water. And he that saw it bare record And his record is true, and he knoweth that he saith true, that he might believe. But verse 36, for these things were done, that the scripture should be fulfilled, a bone of him shall not be broken. Oh, it wasn't a symbol of weakness that Jesus had already died and these other men were still alive. It wasn't a, it was a prophecy, Brother Jim, that not one bone would be broken. You remember that this sacrifice had to be spotless, without blemish. And here was Jesus offered. The treasure, this is the last thing, the treasure of access. We've seen the treasure of accomplishment, the treasure of atonement, now the treasure of access. When that spear was thrust into the side of the Lord, it opened up a way to God for all that would come to Him by faith. You can come freely, come clearly and cleanly to the Lord. The way of heaven has literally been paved with blood. I said earlier at the onset of the message that every drop of blood from the night before until the day of the crucifixion, I believe this. I'm not a doctor, I'm not a nurse, never opened a medical book, but I believe this. That every drop of blood in the Lord Jesus' body was wrung out that day on Calvary. As He began to heave, could no longer breathe. No doubt He was dizzy, lightheaded, suffocating. All of the water from His extremities began to form around His lungs, began to form around His heart, began to pull, began to put pressure on that heart. And as that spear pierced His side, I believe it pricked His heart, pierced His heart. And every drop of blood that was left in His body began to run down the cross that day, right along with that water that had suffocated Him. Why would He do this? Nathan, He did it for you. Brother Bobby, He did it for you. Miss Abby Grace, He did it for you. Brother David, He did it for you. Why would He suffer these things? Because He knew that this was the only way that people could come to the Father. You see, it wasn't Golgotha. It wasn't what they call Via Dolorosa, the road to the cross. It wasn't the court. It wasn't the garden. It was the cross. It was the cross that we needed. Someone said this, and if you could come with a song of invitation. Someone said this, that all of those men and women of the Old Testament looked towards the cross. And all of those men and all of those women from the end of the Old Testament till now look back to the cross. Those old saints were looking at the promise that had been given, and they were living and they were waiting for that promise. And now they look back and they're thankful because of what happened on the cross. But I'm glad that we don't just have to wait. I'm glad that we don't just have to hope that what was done on the cross is sufficient for today. You see, Brother Deke, He could have died on that cross and that had been the end of the story. If we had left right now, it'd been horrible. Brother John, it'd been horrible. Jesus is dead. But you continue to read, and He was placed in a tomb that wasn't His. He said, the birds of the air and the foxes have holes, but the Son of Man hath nowhere to lay his head. And even in his death, Brother Deke, he didn't have his own grave. He didn't need it. Old Joseph said, I've got one. And I believe Brother Kenny, he knew that he wasn't going to need it very long. I got one that you can borrow. Place Jesus in that borrowed tomb. And that religious crowd, still scared that something was going to happen, put soldiers there at the door. Said, you guard it unless somebody comes and steals his body away. Somehow, no, I believe it was Brother Buster Seaton preached about Jesus going down to hell. And I believe Scripture will line it up, will back it up that he went to the depths to preach the gospel to those saints of yesteryear, so that they would know that their faith was not in vain, so that they know that that life of fear and that life of sacrifice was finally worth it, and they believed. I believe that. But Brother Kenny, on that third day, those women came by and they wanted to anoint. Now you be easy on them women. Easy on them women. They came to anoint him. And at first it sounds like they doubted. Jesus had already told them, in 3 days I'm going to get up. But they were in torment. They were worried and they were scared. It was Jesus that had just died. At least let's go and give him a proper burial and anoint his body. And they came and they were fearful all over again because the stone was gone and Jesus wasn't there. They went back and they told the disciples, and here come Peter and John. And John and outran Peter, and he looked inside. He didn't see Jesus. He sent an angel and said, why seek ye the living among the dead? And he seen that napkin, he seen that face, shroud, folded. We talk about that later. But finally, we see on the road to Emmaus, there was two men talking about the crucifixion. There was two men talking about the body of Jesus that was mysteriously gone. But on the road to Emmaus, Jesus said, I'm the one. And he showed himself to over 500 people that he's arisen. And I'm glad today, and I know today's not Easter, but Sister Jean, I'm glad today that I can with full assurance in my heart declare to you and everybody else that he is alive, that he is risen. Our story didn't end on the cross. Our story didn't end in the grave. Our story is yet to be finished. Amen. He's coming back one day. He's going to raise us up one day. We're going to live for all eternity with him. Woo! I'm thankful today that it was the cross. It was the cross that made a way for you and I to get to Jesus.
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0: With SRN News, I'm John Scott. President Trump says the U.S. and Iran met Tuesday. It was shortly after the president delivered a forceful warning to Tehran from the floor of the U.N. General Assembly. Mr. Trump described the discussion as a very good meeting, and it came after the president issued one of his strongest warnings yet to the Iranian regime. During his address, the commander-in-chief also touting the U.S., which he says is becoming great again under his second administration.
1: Our economy is the envy of the world. Our military is the most powerful on earth. Our technology is second to none, and we are leading in virtually everything. Our energy is fueling the planet. America is rising. Our nation is growing. Our power is expanding. Our country is doing better than ever before. And our future is very, very bright.
0: The president also signing an agreement with Denmark and Greenland. It's aimed at strengthening Arctic and North Atlantic security. Speaking with reporters during a meeting with President Trump, Ukrainian President Zelensky says he wants to negotiate an end to the fighting.
2: I hope that we will end this war, and President Trump will help us to end this war. And I think that we needed to do as quick as possible before winter.
0: That meeting followed a Russian missile and drone attack on four Ukrainian regions, 5 people killed. A man convicted of fatally shooting 3 people during a 2005 attempted robbery at their rural Texas home is scheduled to be put to death Wednesday in Huntsville, Texas. The execution of 41-year-old Kashan Ramey comes a week after the other man convicted in the killings was put to death. Ramey will be the 6th person executed so far this year in Texas. This is SRN News. A Missouri Republican issues a challenge.
3: Senator Josh Hawley wants all members of the GOP, as well as any willing Democrats, to sign a Declaration for Life. It's a document drafted by a number of clergymen, and it pledges all signatories to defend human life in the womb, specifically from abortion pills. The declaration says, quote, "So long as abortion drugs can turn every mailbox in America into an abortion clinic, state laws cannot protect human life. We need a national response." Michael Harrington reporting.
0: Pope Leo opening a 4-day visit to France on Friday in a nation that is rejecting the Catholic Church's teachings about the value of all human life. In 2024, the legislature enshrined abortion as a constitutional right and recently gave final approval to a bill allowing adults to commit suicide with the help of a doctor. France has seen the influence of religion wane amid secularizing trends. This is SRN News. A Texas congressman just went after a left-wing streamer.
4: Twitch streamer Hassan Piker said the United States is worse than Al-Qaeda and mocked Representative Brandon Gill's wife as Indian. Gill answered that his wife is native-born who loves the country. Gill also said Piker was born here to Turkish nationals through birth tourism. The clash is being treated as a line crosser because it went after a member's family, not just policy. Willie Nelson, Washington.
0: DoorDash will pay $131.5 million to settle claims that it underpaid delivery workers in New York City. Mayor Zoran Mamdani announced the agreement. City Hall described the deal as the largest worker settlement in city history. New York Giants quarterback Jackson Dark with a left knee injury. It happened in the team's loss to the Los Angeles Rams on Monday night. And now there are some reports suggesting that Dart could miss most or all of the season. More details at srnnews.com.
5: Here's your forecast on WZYN, the old ship of Zion. Partly cloudy sky and overnight low will drop down into the low 70s across Valdosta. We could host a few isolated showers or storms Wednesday, a high just over 90. In Forsyth, a chance of some evening isolated showers or storms, mid to upper 60s, scattered showers and storms Wednesday. I'm meteorologist Sally Russell on WZYN and online at WZYN.org.

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0: with SRN News. I'm John Scott. Hurricane Polo, which is drifting very slowly off Mexico's coast, remains an extremely dangerous Category 5 hurricane. Polo is said to remain 210 miles south of Zihuatanejo, Mexico, and had moved slightly to about 355 miles southeast of Manzanillo, Mexico. Winds had decreased to 165 miles per hour with higher gusts. The fight over Missouri's congressional map returning to the U.S. Supreme Court for the third time, the latest petition, comes after an appeals court ordered the revival of new districts that are backed by the president. The high court has twice rejected the new map. A man convicted of fatally shooting three people during a 2005 attempted robbery at the rural Texas home scheduled to be put to death Wednesday. The execution of 41-year-old Kershawn Ramey will come in Huntsville, Texas. This is SRN News.
1: In our busy world, family time is frequently neglected. It is vital that we give attention to our families while we can. And it is especially important to give attention to what God says in His Word about our homes. For the next few moments, let's join Scott Pauley as we open the Scriptures and find God's message for your family.
2: And be not drunk with wine, wherein is excess, but be filled with the Spirit. It's a great verse, isn't it? We love to quote it, but did you ever notice that Ephesians 5 and verse 18 is actually found in the context of a Christian home? That if you look at Ephesians 5, Ephesians 5 is about family. It is, in fact, one of the classic passages on the Christian home, and right in the middle of it is this command to be filled with the Holy Spirit. I'd like to talk with you today about having a Spirit-filled home. Is your home filled with the Holy Spirit? You know, the book of Ephesians is a book of fullness in every way. That's really the theme of the book. In fact, if you study Ephesians, you're going to find the fullness of God, the fullness of Christ, and the fullness of the Holy Spirit. That's a lot of fullness. That's all the fullness of God in us. And so, the application here to the family is that we are to have God's fullness in our homes. So many empty believers, so many empty churches, and so many empty families. Most homes today are so filled with the flesh and the world that there's no room for the work of the Holy Spirit. And many homes that have been emptied of worldliness are just sterile environments where everybody's trying to be good without God. And they're trying to follow a list of rules, but they've not learned the glorious joy and blessing and abundance of living and walking in the Spirit. Look, the fruit of the Spirit is just that. It is what only the Holy Spirit can produce. So if you want love, joy, peace, long-suffering, gentleness, goodness, faith, meekness, temperance, then friend, you need the Holy Spirit. To be Spirit-filled, that's not about what you take out of your life. It's about what you put into your life and what He puts into your life. In fact, in the verse, be not drunk with wine wherein is excess, but be filled with the Spirit. Do you see the great contrast here? Do you see how there's no room for the one because the Holy Spirit has His rightful place? You could take all the wrong things out of your life and out of your family, but if the Holy Spirit doesn't have liberty to move and work, you're going to miss every good thing that God has for you. And here's the key. Spirit-filled homes require Spirit-filled hearts. The real question is not, is your home filled with the Holy Spirit? The real question is, are you filled with the Holy Spirit? Am I filled with the Holy Spirit? In fact, the first family in the New Testament, the family of John the Baptist, I've always found it interesting that it says of his father Zacharias, he was filled with the Holy Spirit. It says of his mother Elizabeth, she was filled with the Holy Spirit. And then it says of John that he was filled with the Holy Spirit. Every individual in the home was filled with the Holy Spirit. You want to have a great family? Then let every member of that family not only be saved, that's good, that's a start, but let every member of that family learn what it means to be filled with the Holy Spirit. So often I meet people and they say, well, we're all saved, but we're miserable. Well, we're all believers, but something's missing. Friend, the key ingredient of the Christian home is the person of the Holy Spirit. So, what does a Spirit-filled home look like? I mean, a family truly yielded to God. Well, in the context, we find so many things. Now, let's just walk through it. For example, in verse number 16, it says, "Redeeming the time because the days are evil. Wherefore, be ye not unwise, but understanding what the will of the Lord is." One thing that I think marks Spirit-filled families is wisdom. Anywhere the Holy Spirit is at work, wisdom comes, because the Holy Spirit is the Spirit of wisdom. So, do you need wisdom today? Do you need wisdom to make the most of your time, to make right decisions? Do you need wisdom for some choice that's facing you or direction for your home? I'll tell you what you need. You don't need an answer. You need the person of the Holy Spirit. And when you're yielded to the promptings of the Holy Spirit, when you obey the Holy Spirit each day, when you recognize the leading of the Holy Spirit, He will give you the wisdom that you greatly need. And not only does the Holy Spirit, when He fills, bring wisdom, but He also brings gratitude. Listen to verse number 19. Speak

0: everything, but because they weren't grateful for what they did have, they could only look at the one thing they did not have. Stop questioning the goodness of God. If ingratitude is the root of every sin, then, dear friend, gratitude is the root of every good thing. Count your many blessings. Name them one by one. Count your many blessings. See what God hath done. If you will, by God's grace, begin each day to practice the discipline of gratitude in your home, to give thanks always for all things unto God and the Father in the name of our Lord Jesus Christ, you will soon discover that the Holy Spirit has the liberty to move and work in an amazing way in your home. Dr. Bob Jones Sr. used to say, when gratitude dies on the altar of a man's heart, he's well nigh gone. Now, let me adjust that just a little bit today. When gratitude dies on the altar of your home, it is well nigh gone. Keep a thankful spirit in your family. And then, spirit-filled homes are not only marked by wisdom and gratitude, they're marked by joy. Did you hear all the joy here of the singing, the melody in your heart? Oh, only the Holy Spirit can bring that kind of joy. You see, holiness and happiness, I mean by that true holiness and God's happiness, always go together. They're not mutually exclusive. You don't have to be miserable. You can enjoy the journey when the Holy Spirit of God has His way. And then, spirit-filled homes are also marked by submission. The very next verse says, submitting yourselves one to another in the fear of God. Yes, it goes on to talk about wives submitting to their own husbands, but notice it begins with mutual submission. It begins with all of us submitting ourselves first of all to God, to His authority, the fear of the Lord, and then submitting ourselves to one another in every relationship to the needs of the other, in honor preferring one another. I'm going to tell you, when Jesus is Lord of the home, when He gets His way, home is no longer a war zone. Instead, it's a wonderful haven of peace. You know what we need? We need the Holy Spirit to control and fill our hearts and our homes. A little footnote to this study today. If you take Colossians 3, you know, Ephesians and Colossians are twin epistles, and they repeat the same themes. If you take Colossians 3 and study it alongside of this passage in Ephesians 5, you're going to find that the same things, wisdom, gratitude, joy, submission, are all seen in Colossians 3 as a result of being filled with the Scriptures. Here's what I believe. I believe to be filled with the Spirit is to be filled with the Scriptures. The Word of God is the sword of the Spirit. When you obey God's Word, you get in step with the Holy Spirit, and He produces every good thing in us. Is your heart filled with wisdom and gratitude and joy and submission today? Only when it is can your home be filled with wisdom and gratitude and joy and submission. May the Lord help all of us to be Spirit-filled people today, and by God's grace, to have Spirit-filled homes.
1: 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From all of us at Enjoying the Journey, thanks for listening today. 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
1: With SRN News, I'm John Scott. President Trump says the U.S. and Iran met Tuesday. It was shortly after the president delivered a forceful warning to Tehran from the floor of the U.N. General Assembly. Mr. Trump described the discussion as a very good meeting, and it came after the president issued one of his strongest warnings yet to the Iranian regime. During his address, the commander-in-chief also touting the U.S., which he says is becoming great again under his second administration.
2: Our economy is the envy of the world. Our military is the most powerful on earth. Our technology is second to none, and we are leading in virtually everything. Our energy is fueling the planet. America is rising. Our nation is growing. Our power is expanding. Our country is doing better than ever before. And our future is very, very bright.
1: The president also signing an agreement with Denmark and Greenland. It's aimed at strengthening Arctic and North Atlantic security. Speaking with reporters during a meeting with President Trump, Ukrainian President Zelensky says he wants to negotiate an end to the fighting.
3: I hope that we will end this war, and President Trump will help us to end this war. And I think that we need to do as quick as possible before winter.
1: That meeting followed a Russian missile and drone attack on four Ukrainian regions, 5 people killed. A man convicted of fatally shooting 3 people during a 2005 attempted robbery at their rural Texas home is scheduled to be put to death Wednesday in Huntsville, Texas. The execution of 41-year-old Kashawn Ramey comes a week after the other man convicted in the killings was put to death. Ramey will be the 6th person executed so far this year in Texas. This is SRN News. A Missouri Republican issues a challenge.
4: Senator Josh Hawley wants all members of the GOP, as well as any willing Democrats, to sign a Declaration for Life. It's a document drafted by a number of clergymen, and it pledges all signatories to defend human life in the womb, specifically from abortion pills. The declaration says, quote, "So long as abortion drugs can turn every mailbox in America into an abortion clinic, state laws cannot protect human life. We need a national response." Michael Harrington reporting.
1: Pope Leo opening a 4-day visit to France on Friday in a nation that is rejecting the Catholic Church's teachings about the value of all human life. In 2024, the legislature enshrined abortion as a constitutional right and recently gave final approval to a bill allowing adults to commit suicide with the help of a doctor. France has seen the influence of religion wane amid secularizing trends. This is SRN News. A Texas congressman just went after a left-wing streamer.
5: Twitch streamer Hassan Piker said the United States is worse than Al-Qaeda and mocked Representative Brandon Gill's wife as Indian. Gill answered that his wife is native-born who loves the country. Gill also said Piker was born here to Turkish nationals through birth tourism. The clash is being treated as a line crosser because it went after a member's family, not just policy. Willie Nelson, Washington.
1: DoorDash will pay $131.5 million to settle claims that it underpaid delivery workers in New York City. Mayor Zoran Mamdani announced the agreement. City Hall described the deal as the largest worker settlement in city history. New York Giants quarterback Jackson Dark with a left knee injury. It happened in the team's loss to the Los Angeles Rams on Monday night. And now there are some reports suggesting that Dart could miss most or all of the season. More details at srnnews.com.
6: Here's your forecast on WZYN, the old ship of Zion. Partly cloudy sky and overnight low will drop down into the low 70s across Valdosta. We could host a few isolated showers or storms Wednesday, a high just over 90. In Forsyth, a chance of some evening isolated showers or storms mid to upper 60s, scattered showers and storms Wednesday. I'm meteorologist Sally Russell on WZYN and online at WZYN.org.
7: I'm a little conquered. 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I am a conqueror.
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10: Now, look how fear made David to do some very weird things. And let me stress to you, fear can cause you to do some weird things. I mean, some crazy things. I'll give you an example. Take your Bibles and look over in 1 Samuel chapter 21 real quick with me. 1 Samuel chapter 21. We're going to see a very weird thing that David did. Beginning in verse number 10 of chapter 21, it says, "And David arose and fled that day for fear of Saul, and went to Achish, the king of Gath. And the servant of Achish said unto him, Is not this David the king of the land? Did they not sing one to another of him in dances, saying, Saul has slain his thousand and David his 10,000? And David laid up these words in his heart and was sore afraid of Achish, the king of Gad. Now, notice David's behavior here in verse number 13. Look what he did. And he changed his behavior, David did, before them, and fringed himself mad in their hands and scribbled on the door of the gate and let the spittle fall down upon his beard. And then Achish unto his servants, Lo, ye see the man is mad. Wherefore then have ye brought him to me? Have I need of a madman that ye have brought this fellow to play the madman in my presence? Shall this fellow come into my house?" I mean, David had such fear of being killed that he was willing to disguise himself as a madman before another king and all of its people. Now, he pretended to be mad. Crazy acting. We don't know all the things that he did to look like a madman, but we do know two things. He scratched on the gate like a madman, and when he spit, the spit literally landed on his beard. We know that. Now, he did a very good job of disguising himself as a madman, because the Bible tells us in verse 4 of 1 Samuel chapter 21, it says, "And said Achish unto his servants, Lo, ye see the man is mad." He's crazy. He done lost his marbles. "Wherefore thou have ye brought him to me?" David was so fearful that he was willing to act like a madman before people there in Gath. And he fled from Saul for his life. Now, later we learn that David learned to lean on God, because later he tells us there in Psalm 56 in verse number 3, he said, "What time I'm afraid, I trust thee." Before he learned to lean on God, he was scared to death of everything. He had a great amount of fear that came into his life to the point that he was willing to act crazy or act like a crazy man. Then he realized that, listen, if I'm going to be afraid, I'm going to trust the Lord. And he was able to overcome his fears because of his faith in the Lord. Folks, listen, that's something we all can apply to our lives today. The reason I think this verse here is so precious to each one of us is simply because he admits, "I'm scared, I'm fearful." But he also, we see in this verse, hey, here's a solution. And the solution is so simple. He says, one time I'm afraid, I'll trust in thee. When you get scared, the solution is not the fact that you need to go here or there or do this or do that. Hey, simply trust the Lord. In one of the movies, John Wayne, who is known for his toughness, was leading a bunch of young Marines landing on the island of Iwo Jima there. And they were under heavy fire. And as they approached the shore, one young recruit who had never been in battle came up to John Wayne, and he told John Wayne, he said, I'm scared. John Wayne looked that recruit in the eye. He said, well, I'm scared too. The difference was that young man got comfort knowing that he was not the only one that was scared there. Listen to me. It does not matter who you are. We all have to deal with fear. Sooner or later, it's going to come your way. People handle fear different ways. David, when fear came to him to flee from King Saul, his first thing to do is act like a crazy man. Be a madman. Not only that, if you look, it's the fact that not only was he scared to death, he even went out and hid in caves in Adullam and all. Some head for a friend to tell their friend about all their problems. Some people will head to the medicine cabinet looking for a drug. Some will walk around in a circle talking about their problems. I'm afraid. You know, like that little train going up the hill. I can. Some people just walk around, I'm afraid. Doesn't do any good, but they just walk around scared to death. Some head to a liquor store. Listen, none of those things are going to be your solution. It's difficult to enjoy the good things of God because of many of the bad things we fear. I'm going to say that again. It's difficult to enjoy the good things of God because of the many bad things we fear. There was a lady who died in 1916. Her name was Hetty Green. She lived in fear every day of her life. She was called America's greatest miser. When she died in 1916, she left an estate back then of over $100 million. She was so afraid of poverty, listen to this, that she got up every morning and ate cold oatmeal because she did not want to have the expense of heating up the water. She wanted to try to save a penny. Boy, that's bad. Not only that, when her son had a severe leg injury, she took so long trying to find a free clinic to get him into that infection set in, and the young man had to have his leg amputated. The thing is, she was so afraid of losing her wealth, she never really enjoyed what she had. What I'm simply saying to you, you can let this virus dictate your life. You can be so scared in every move, your whole life is lived in fear. David had the solution to fear. He said, what time I'm afraid, I'm going to trust the Lord. What time I get scared, I'm going to trust thee, Lord. So many things to fear in our society. Someone said it this way, the joys of today are drowned in the sea of tomorrow's fears. The Lord told the disciples on the ship not to be afraid. Why did he tell them that? Because he was there with them. Chuck Swindoll put it this way. He said, nothing under God's control is ever out of control. Boy, I like that. Nothing under God's control is ever out of control. May I remind you that God is still in control of this virus? May I remind you that God is still in control of this planet? May I remind you that God is still in control of the whole situation we're living in? Not the Republicans or the Democrats, but it's God. He's in control. Nothing under God's control is ever out of control. And what we understand that God has everything under control. We see that David said in Psalm 56, in verse number 3, "What time I am afraid, I will trust in thee." Say it with me. What time I am afraid, I'll trust in thee. Say it again. What time I am afraid, I will trust in thee. Listen, you need to drill that in your head. When you get afraid, when fear comes up, you got to trust the Lord. You got to put your trust in Him. I want to take just a few moments here this morning. I want to look at the fears in the life of David. And I hope in looking at these fears, it would help each one of us to be able to overcome the fears that we have. Now, we see the fear of the allies. What is the chief purpose in the first place of a man who's saved and born again? What is your purpose as a Christian? What's the whole essence of living? Make money? Dick, wrong. Live a happy life? Dick, wrong. To be healthy? Dick, wrong. What's the purpose? Here it is, folks. To glorify God. Period. Nothing else. It's to glorify God. Every day you get up, your life ought to be organized in a way that, hey, I want to honor God today. I want to bring glory to Jesus. The Bible makes it very crystal clear. Let me give you a Bible verse that has been one of my favorites over the years. And when I was coaching, highlighted this to all of our athletes. It's found over in 1 Corinthians chapter 10. In verse number 31, it says, "Whether therefore you eat or drink, whatsoever you do all to the glory of God." Well, you need to have that verse in your heart. If you're going to eat, you ought to do it for the glory of God. I mean, you're going to drink, you're going to do it for the glory of God. Whatever you do, you ought to do it for the glory of God. You see, our whole purpose of living today is to glorify God. Glorify ourselves, pat ourselves on the back, not to lift up ourselves higher than somebody else. No, it's to glorify God. By the way, if you was wondering if you should do something, you need to ask yourself a question. You got to do something. Can I do it to glorify God? If it will glorify God, do it. If what I'm about to do, if it won't glorify God, don't do it. Good thing to live by. Use 1 Corinthians chapter 10 and verse number 31. Whether you eat or drink or whatever you do, you're going to do it for the glory of God. Got something to do? If it won't glorify God, don't do it. But if it will glorify God, real simple, do it. Everything you and I do should bring glory unto the Lord. And can I say this to you? Do you know that the devil himself knows that also? And that's why the devil will do everything he can to keep us from bringing glory to God. Listen, when we live a life of fear, we're never going to be able to bring glory to God. You see, when we're living a life of fear, we're simply indicating that with our life, we can't trust God. We can't depend on God with our problems. We have too much fear. Matter of fact, we're indicating with our lives that God's not big enough to handle our problems. May I remind you that God knows everything about you. He knows your weaknesses. He knows your strengths. He knows everything about you. And even knowing everything about you and everything about me, he still, listen to me, loves us. So who are you going to fear? One of our presidents said years ago, the biggest thing we have to fear is fear itself. Oh, how true that is.
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1: With SRN News, I'm John Scott. Ukrainian President Zelensky met with President Trump at the UN General Assembly in New York and expressed hope the U.S. would help end Russia's war in Ukraine. The meeting Tuesday follows Russian missile and drone attacks on four Ukrainian regions that killed five people. Zelensky said Ukrainian forces also struck two Russian oil refineries. French President Emmanuel Macron, meanwhile, pledged additional radar systems to protect Ukraine's power grid. Being called one of the strongest storms ever in the Pacific, Hurricane Polo is gaining strength as it moves along Mexico's southwestern coast as a Category 5 cyclone. The Miami-based National Hurricane Center says Polo is extremely dangerous, with maximum sustained winds now of 175 miles per hour. This is SRN News.

0: praise.
1: Hello, friends. 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
1: 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We'll begin our program with a song from one of our services. Sister Laura Baker comes around and sings for us that old song, The Love of God. Hope it'll be a blessing to you as she sings.

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1: And now for today's message, take your Bible and turn with us to the book of Deuteronomy, chapter 4. And we want to look at verse 29. That's our text verse. And continue the message on today's broadcast, Escaping Captivity. Now, the text here is describing a time when Israel would be dispersed or whether would be carried off into captivity. And because of their backsliding on God, forgetting His commandments, making graven images and committing idolatry, and God as a result would bring judgment and chastisement upon them, and they would be scattered among the nations, according to verse 27. Now in verse 29, "But if from thence thou shalt seek the Lord thy God, thou shalt find him if thou seek him with all thy heart and with all thy soul." So even though the scenario here is a dark picture, yet there is a great ray of hope given here in verse 29, how they might escape captivity. As we expound that verse, we notice number one, a place to escape from. But if from thence. Now that's where we left off yesterday. We'll pick up with that as we join the services by way of recording live at Mount Sinai Baptist Church.
2: Place of captivity, a place of correction, a place of chastisement is this place thence. He doesn't label it, whether it be Babylon or Assyria or any of the other places where they ended up in the Diaspora. But he said, but if from thence, wherever yet, if you're there in captivity, he said, hey, and you're tired of that place, and you're tired of being thence,
3: amen,
2: don't wait to go home. But he said, right there, there, from thence, seek God.
3: Amen.
2: And so thence is a place of captivity. Thence, why were they there? Because of rebellion.
3: Right.
2: Because of refusal to repent, because of their rejecting God's word. That's the reason they're there in captivity. That got them in captivity, that can put you in captivity. You rebel against the message, you reject God's light, amen, you refuse to repent. When God puts his finger on an area in your life you need to get right about, say to God, and I'm telling you, he'll deliver you into captivity. Some of you are all bound down. You just can't get loose. You wonder why that you don't have liberty. You're held captive today.
3: Right.
2: You've got snared in some snare that the devil has thrown in front of you.
3: Right.
2: Let me read a verse with this right quick. This is a New Testament verse in the book of 2 Timothy, chapter number 2. And I'll read three verses, but there's one verse I want to deal with here. To think about this, he's talking to the man of God, and he says, the man of God's a servant, and he says, and the servant of the Lord must not strive, but be gentle unto all men, apt to teach, patient, in meekness, instructing those that oppose themselves. If God, perhaps, that word peradventure, anytime you see that old English word, if you'll just put perhaps there, it'll help you understand what it means. If perhaps, God perhaps will give them repentance to the acknowledging of the truth, and that they may recover themselves out of the snare of the devil, who are taken captive by him at his will. Now, there's a lot of commentators say that verse is talking about sinners getting saved. But I believe that the way this is written here, that they may recover themselves. I believe, brother, this is not just a sinner. There is a possibility that's in this context. But I see here saints getting snared.
3: Right.
2: And you see, a sinner can't deliver himself. A sinner can't recover himself. A sinner can't... Hello?
3: Right.
2: That's a divine work. But if the picture here, if there's some that have fell out with a preacher and they're arguing about the instructions that have given, they're opposing themselves, they don't even realize it, when they're rising up against God's authority and God's word, and they get snared in some trap the devil gets them in, and he's said, now you men of God, said, now don't get in a fighting spirit, and don't get in a striving spirit, but just keep a meek and patient spirit. and try to deal with them and help them and give them that truth and put it out there and tell them over and over again that they may recover themselves. You know, why does that preacher bring up stuff and preach about stuff in my life? Well, I don't want you snared by the devil. The only thing I know to do to help you recover is to get the word out to you. Get the word out to you. It'll help you recover. Now, that's what he says here, that they may recover themselves out of the snare of the devil. That who are taken captive by his will. The word captive there. Taken captive by his will. The word there is entrapped, to snare, taken captive. In other words, the devil lays traps for the people of God. And a lot of time he makes it look so nice and, you know, not much wrong with. And so he'll get you in that track and then he'll get a snare on you. And when he snares you, he can just jerk you around just anyway. Hello? And you just, hey, you can't have that liberty and victory and joy like you once had because you're snared.
3: Right.
2: So the duty of the man of God is to preach.
3: Yep.
2: Amen. And try to help them folk recover themselves. And the way they recover themselves is by taking heed to the word of God.
3: Amen.
2: There is a way to escape captivity.
3: Amen.
2: So there's a place to escape from. I was thinking about this truth. Backsliding's end is always captivity. And being captive to the devil. Now, I served that rascal long enough before I got saved. I sure don't want to serve him inadvertently now that I am saved. But if you've fallen one of his traps and snared, you can do more service for the devil. That now that you're a saved person and backslid, you can do more for the devil's kingdom in that shape than you did, my friend, when you was lost and undone, partying and crowding and drinking around. I mean, you know, Brother Steve, we expect sinners to be sinners, don't we? We expect drunkards to get drunk. I mean, they're lost, but wait a minute. What if a saint of God saved by the grace of God? What if they up and get drunk? Hey, the devil can do more with that than he can that old lost drunk.
3: Amen.
2: You say saints gets drunk? Well, according to this Bible, there's several of them that do. And after pastoring a Baptist church as long as I have, I've been tempted to be one. And I'm not even a drinking man. But here, there's a place to escape from. Let me ask you something. What about your place in life? Are you thence? Are you off in captivity? See, I don't know what you are in your spiritual condition. I don't know what you folk do during the week. I hear bits and pieces of different things. There's so much going on. But I'll be honest with you, I've got so much going on in my own life, I haven't got a lot of chance to pay attention to what's going on in a lot of other folks' lives. But it may be that God knows, doesn't he? It may be that God's just let this verse get a hold of me today because there's somebody here today that they're out there. They're in that place of thence.
3: Oh, yeah.
2: They're in captive. They got in something they ought not be in, and it's got them all tied up, and the devil, once he gets you trapped, you see, he'll get to tell you you're too sorry to ever get back.
3: Yes,
2: and God'll never have nothing to do with you again.
3: Right.
2: But I'm glad my God's a God that'll give you another chance.
3: Amen.

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Good morning. This is Pastor Justin. Let us begin our day with a word of prayer. Will you pause with me and pray? Oh, Heavenly Father, your mercies, they're new every morning and they're new this morning. And for this, we give you praise and give you glory. You said, let everything that hath breath praise the Lord. And we praise you for your mercy, your grace. We praise you for your Son who died on the cross for us. And Lord, we come before thee humbly, just asking that you'd bless all the broadcasting at the station here today. Every song and every sermon that is heard, I pray that it bless the hearts of the listeners. To God be the glory. In Christ's name we pray. Amen. Oh, thank you so much for listening. I pray you enjoy the broadcasting you hear this morning on WZYN.

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1: One sat alone beside the highway begging. His eyes were blind, the light he could not see. He clutched his old rags and shivered.

I'm going to finish 22 reasons for memorizing the scripture. And let me say to those of you that have just tuned in with the assignment, three of them. Number one, memorize the books of the Bible. Number two, read the Bible through each year for the next 5 years. And number three, memorize one chapter every 30 days. That's 60 chapters in 5 years. And the average home doesn't know beans about a family altar or reading the Bible. The average person has no private devotions and no Bible reading. The average church practically has no Bible preaching in it. I'm talking about the average church. We don't stay with the Bible at the altar. And so I'm just simply saying, if America is to be saved, we're going to have to get back to the book that founded it and made it great. And so the next thing I want to say, though, number 14, the Bible is my life. Did you know that? Would you turn to Deuteronomy chapter 32? That's Deuteronomy chapter 32, verse 46. And when Moses made an end of speaking all these words, he said unto them, after he spoke all the words, that's verse 45, now verse 46, chapter 32, set your hearts unto all the words which I testify among you this day, which ye shall command your children to observe to do all the words of this law. For it's not a vain thing for you, because it's your life. There you are. What kind of life you got? He said, it's not a vain, it's your life. It's your life. Brother, there's no life anywhere else. Keep your place and turn to John chapter 6 with me for a moment. We'll be back to Deuteronomy in just a moment. John chapter 6. Let's see what he says. Now, this is the Bread of Life chapter right here. I want you to know there are 71 verses. Now, you read the 6th chapter and verse 63, and let's see what he says. It's the Spirit that quickeneth, the flesh profiteth nothing. Anybody that's not saved is not all there. You couldn't be. All you got is just a bunch of old robot nature of sin nature. You're not all there because Jesus is not there. And he's everything. And we're nothing. And if we don't get his everything into our nothing, then we remain nothing. And without him, we can do nothing. And Paul said, I can do all things through Christ. Well, it's the Spirit that quickeneth. The flesh profiteth nothing. Why don't we go ahead and have some convictions? Why do we have to be borderline bunch? It's the Spirit that quickeneth. The flesh profiteth nothing. The words that I speak unto you, their spirit, their life. What am I saying? You ought to memorize the Word of God because it's your life. If you don't have it, you don't have any life. Now come back to Deuteronomy, please. Chapter 32. Not a vain thing, verse 47. It's not a vain thing for you because it's your life. And through this thing ye shall prolong your days in the land. Amen. I give you some more life. I let you live longer. Let you live better. So it's your life. Memorize the Word of God. It'll give you a good and wonderful life. Number 15, memorize the Word of God because it's orders from headquarters. That's right. That's where you find out what you're supposed to do. That's where you get your assignment every day, from the Word of God. Orders from headquarters is the Word of God. Number 16, memorize the Word of God because it'll help you to act like Jesus. You'd say, Reg, why'd you say that? Because I consider this Bible is Jesus. This is Jesus written down. This is Jesus written down. When you hear me preach on the radio, that's my life on a plastic tape going around. That's my life. It took my life, my voice, my thought, my heart, under the leadership of the Lord. That's me. If you read one of my books that I've written, and I've written very few because I'm not a writer. But if you were to write or read the Faith Enterprise, you're reading me. If I write a sermon, you're reading Brother Roloff. Now, if I read the Bible, I'm reading Jesus. If you read, now, you know this, because they call us brainwashers and all that, and they say that
We kind of throw a spell over them, you know, and we brainwash them, and we can make them do anything. They get on a preacher kick even, see. I never called anybody preacher. Never did even try. Fact is, I'll uncall everyone I can uncall. I mean, I'll discourage. I said, man, listen, are you sure? I mean, if God doesn't call you to preach, boy, you won't last. And I mean, I don't try to call anybody to preach. The Lord calls the preacher. And I know one thing. He's called enough of them to make me believe he called them. I mean, we've seen enough of them. We got them sitting right here in this auditorium tonight. They'd be delighted to get up here and speak if I'd let them. I know. Take them to jailhouse and they delight in telling the sweet story of Jesus. Makes me act like Jesus, so I ought to read and memorize the Bible. Number 17, it helps me to talk like Jesus. Gives me his language. Gives me his vocabulary. I'd stop anybody from cussing. If you read enough of the Bible, you won't cuss. Why? You got a better vocabulary. You never find anybody that knows the word real good that ever cusses. Never. You don't find people using profanity if they know the word of God because they've got a lot better language to talk. Listen, God's people, they're to talk like Jesus. But you can't talk like him if you don't know what he talked. If you don't know what he said, how can you talk like him? I wish you people in the Roloff Enterprises, I wish y'all would go ahead and do what I'm asking you to do. Not for my sake. I wish you'd do it for the sake of souls and people and your ministry and your life and your home and everything that's good. I could never think of an excuse that would hold up for not memorizing the books of the Bible, not reading the Bible through the next 5 years, and not memorizing one chapter every 30. I could never imagine anybody not being willing to do that. And I tell you, if you just really work at it, it'll be such a blessing. It'll make me talk like Jesus. Number 18, memorize the Bible because it's the wood from a soul winning fireplace. That's what will keep them fired for soul winning. You show me a man that will not read the Bible, doesn't memorize the Bible, doesn't know the Word of God, I show you a man that'll never be a consistent soul winner. Never will. Oh, you may get him organized, but you'll never get him agonized. You may get him organized and say, now listen, we're going to give you a trip to the Holy Land if you'll just make so many visits. Yeah. You may give him peanuts, popcorn, and candy, and you might comprise him and promise him and all that. Brother, let me tell you something. It'll take the Word of God to make a consistent soul winner out of you. That's my firewood that goes in my spiritual fireplace. And any time I don't put Bible wood in there, my fire goes out. I get cold. My resistance goes down. I get in sin. I'm not worth a plug nickel to God. Neither are you. You boys at the lighthouse, you listening? All right. Then practice what I'm preaching. And get with it. And all you girls and all the men and women, oh, I just want you to be a soul winner. I've been preaching 44 years. I've never had any trouble with a soul winner. I never have. They're easy to get along with. They're spiritual. They pray. They sing. They give. Well, just name them. They're after it. I mean, they're the ones. You show me a man that will not consistently witness and tell what Jesus has done for you, and he could be a real potential problem. Wood from a soul-winning fireplace. Number 19. I hope this gets over into your heart tonight. It's the water. I said it's the water that makes the tears of love and compassion. The Bible. You show me a man that doesn't love the book, I'll show you a man that'll have a dry cheek on him. The tear ducts are stopped up. He'll never weep. It's the water of life that makes the tear. You know what a tear is? It's water. You know what a tear usually says? I'm concerned. Now, they may be concerned about the wrong thing. It may be a little dog that just got run over. It may be a little old cat that just got killed. But there come the tears. It may be some forgetting somebody did that brought the tears, and it may be a streak of loneliness and so forth, but a tear says, I care. There's something happened to me. He that goeth forth and weepeth
they that sow in tears. Jesus wept. Paul said, I wept day and night, day and night, day and night. He wept, had a crying spell of years, for years, because of the sinful condition of his loved ones and the people. It's the water. It keeps my tear ducts full of tears because of the love for Jesus and others. Number 20, the Word of God. Are you listening? This is, I hope you'll understand. I believe you will. The Word of God needs to be memorized because it prepares me for my entrance exam into heaven's kindergarten. Oh, somebody said, listen, he's mastered the Bible. No, listen. I hope the Bible's mastered you. You don't master it. Be just like mastering God. You know, I put it, I think, exactly the way I ought to put it. Memorize the Bible because it's an entrance examination into heaven's kindergarten. I'm going to be in K-1. Now I count it all joy to start off in K-1. Oh, I know nothing. I feel like I'm going in empty so far as my knowledge of the Word of God. See, it's not just knowing the events and the happenings and the verses, but it's knowing the one who wrote them. The experiences of grace that they talk about. Are you getting hungry? Are you itching down in here? Have you got the heart itch? Don't you hunger to know what the book says? Listen, you won't fall out with Brother Olaf about kicking out a television set or throwing the newspaper away or some old magazine away. If you love the Word of God, you're just doing what you'd rather do. You're just being a normal Christian because you're hungry and you know where you can get your best food. And that's out of the Word of God. Oh, out in radio land, I believe that could be some revival fires kindled if I could get the people to memorize the book, spend the time. It'll prepare you for a continuation of walking in faith and by grace. Number 21, it's my weapon for my warfare that'll never break nor tarnish. It's the sword of the Spirit. And did you know how many swords the Holy Spirit has? One. You know what the Holy Spirit uses when he fights? Sword of the Spirit, that's the word. That's all he ever uses. And I got news for you, Brother Olaf, and Brother everybody else. The Holy Spirit will never use anybody that's not willing for him to use his sword while he fights. Listen. I feel like I'm fixing to retire, one of the best friends I've ever had. That's the old book right there. That's been my courthouse book. It's been my jailhouse book. It's been my valley book. It's been my sickness, my suffering book the last few years. This old book, she's been right with me everywhere I've ever gone. This is it. This is it. Brother, this old book, that's all you need. Listen. That's so full of life, I could stick it with a pen, blood will run out. This is the life. This is the book. This is your life. Oh, may I love it more. May I treasure it. The Holy Bible, wonderful book, greatest book ever written. I must memorize it. Oh, I promise the Lord, keep my mind clear. And if I keep my mind clear and memorize the Word of God, he'll keep my heart pure and yours too. It's my battle axe. It's my weapon for my warfare. Dear friend, I don't anticipate the war being over until Jesus comes. I think the battle will continue. I want to say another thing and close the message. The world seems to have forgotten this. My good friend Charlie Nichols is here tonight and his dear wife. He runs drugstores and whatever our needs are, whether it's a toothbrush or toothpaste, we ought to trade with men like that.
I like to pay a Christian man. I like to trade with him. I really do. But you know, I'd have to say this. The Bible should be our main drugstore and hospital. He sent his word and did what? Healed them. Speak the word only. I'm going to make you believe it or disbelieve it right now. And the man came, said, my loved one is seriously ill. Please come. Or please do something. Jesus said, well, sure, I'm ready. He said, no, not necessary for you to go. Speak the word only. When I get back, she'll be all right. Jesus spoke the word, went home, said, what time? Said, it happened at a certain time. Said, that's exactly when I talked to him. You say, what did it? The word of Jesus. I'm going to ask you one question. If the word of God had healing in it in the Old Testament, it has it now. If the word of God had healing in it when Jesus spoke it, it's got it now or it's changed. This is a sick world because she substituted the wrong medicine for the word of God. The Bible said, confess your faults one to another, pray for one for another, that you may be healed. The effectual fervent prayer of a righteous man availeth much. Any sick among you, let him call for the elders of the church. I have to keep reminding myself to pray with faith, belief. Now we'll forget, talking about Nichols. Brother and Mrs. L.D. Nichols called me one night. Said, Brother Wolf, our little girl's very ill. That's been 25 years ago. Said, would you come? And I said, yes, I will. And so I took off for the Nichols home. Great friend, worked for Taylor Jewelers, watch repair. And one of the most faithful friends moved up to Arkansas. And I went out there, and the little girl, just a little girl, you talk about burning up with a fever, talk about sick. I mean, she was almost lifeless. Said, Brother Olaf, please pray. And I said, that's what I've come for. I knelt by the side of that little old bed there and prayed that the Lord would touch her. Now, folks, if you don't want me to pray for your healing, don't call me here. Now, anybody can pray for grace to suffer. The only way I know how, now I know some of you are going to really raise your eyebrows and a lot of preachers out across radio land. But I tell you what, I don't if God like I used to. And so I prayed. You'd say to the baby, was the baby healed right then? No, she got worse. But the next morning, she's all right. See, that's your test right there. See, after you've done the will of God, you need patience. See? When you pray, believe that you have it, and you shall receive it. There's a waiting period in there. And that's the testing time. And tonight I'm reminding myself again that there's healing in the Word of God. Have you ever noticed how sick America got since you got away from the Bible? Have you noticed what a shape we've got ourselves into when we turn the minds over to psychiatrists and the body over to the hospital and the family doctor? And dope needles and all the rest of it. And then they said, now, preacher, you can look after the soul. That's not the way it was in the Bible. I read the day where Jesus came preaching, teaching, and healing. He said, as the Father sent me in the world, even so send I you. And I say again tonight, if there was ever healing in the Word of God, it's there tonight. Turn to the book of Romans, chapter 8. Romans chapter 8. This is the victory chapter. What a tremendous chapter. Let's take verse 11. But if the Spirit of Him that raised up Jesus from the dead dwell in you, He that raised up Christ
from the dead shall also quicken your mortal bodies. How? By his Spirit that dwelleth in you. Now what did he say? He talked about the mortal body. Then that's what I'm living in right now. I don't have an immortal body. I have an immortal spirit, but I don't have an immortal body. I'm going to get me one. As soon as they, you know, I get through with this one, they'll run me through the body shop, get a brand new one. That's right. Fashioned like unto his glorious body.

0: only begotten Son, that whosoever believeth in him should not perish, but have everlasting life. What will my answer be? What can I say when Jesus calls me to come home? What can I bring that will ever repay the wonderful love he has shown? Day follows night, night follows day, farther and farther I roam. What will my answer be? What can I say when Jesus beckons me home? I know that Jesus will never forsake. His love will find me a way. He'll bridge the gap if his hand I will take. But when he calls, what can I say? Day follows night, night follows day, farther and farther I roam. What will my answer be? What can I say when Jesus beckons me to come home? Let's stand with bowed heads. Now, Father, I pray, Lord, you've ever blessed three messages, bless these messages and give the response, and calls the people to know tonight this is either right or wrong. There's no neutrality at all. It's either right or wrong. And Lord, if it's right, and I believe it is, I offer my life to practice. And Lord, I pray that many, many people have come tonight to find their life in the Word of God. Thank you, Lord, for those that are coming. And I pray for my people. Lord, I pray for a revival that could shake America. And I know it's got to come out of the Bible, the Word of God. And dear Lord, as we sing tonight one of the sweet songs of Zion, I pray that the people here might open their heart, might yield. Lord, no matter what the difference, no matter what's happened, that there'll be a complete surrender tonight. Oh, God, bless our radio friends. And Father, start a revival and let it begin in me. Hear me, Lord, and help me tonight.
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1: With SRN News, I'm John Scott. President Trump on Tuesday signed an agreement with Denmark and Greenland, paving the way for more U.S. bases in Greenland and easing tensions over his repeated calls for the vast island to become part of the United States.
2: President Donald Trump stood alongside the leaders of Denmark and Greenland to sign an agreement aimed at strengthening Arctic and North Atlantic security. The signing on the sidelines of the UN General Assembly will allow Washington to expand its military capabilities in the territory. This comes after Trump has spent months threatening to take over Greenland by force in creating a rift between the U.S. and Denmark, a NATO ally.
1: Speaking to the UN General Assembly, President Trump says a deal with Iran is possible after the midterm elections.
3: Will a deal be made with Iran that lets them rebuild and create a far greater country than it ever was before? Maybe one of the greatest in the Middle East or even the world? Or do I annihilate the Islamic Republic and do it quickly, never giving them a chance to kill and destroy people and countries again?
1: U.S. and Iranian officials did meet for about 3 hours Tuesday. An American fighter jet has crashed.
4: An American military aircraft has crashed at a U.S. airbase in western Germany. The pilot ejected before the crash and is receiving medical care. The F-16 Fighting Falcon assigned to the 52nd Fighter Wing crashed around 2:30 p.m. local time. The squadron at Spangdahlem Air Base supports U.S. Air Force and NATO missions worldwide. The cause of the crash is under investigation. I'm Lisa Dwyer.
1: Hurricane Polo remains an extremely dangerous Category 5 storm. Hurricane Swells expected to reach portions of Mexico's coast in the next few days. 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
5: Here is your forecast on WZYN, the Old Ship of Zion. There could be some areas of fog through mid-morning, otherwise sunny today with a high near 90, a northeast wind under 10 miles an hour. Mostly clear tonight, lows in the lower 70s. Mostly sunny on Thursday with highs around 85. Mostly clear in lower 60s Thursday night. I'm meteorologist Matthew Harding on WZYN and online at WZYN.org.

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Greetings, friend. This is Pastor Tommy Turner of the Bible Baptist Church in Landrum, South Carolina, welcoming you to stay tuned for the next 15 minutes as we share God's Word in message and in song. 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At this time, we will have a song from the good people of our church and then be back with today's message. God bless.

0: They were told by religion, hey, nothing could be done for them. And Christ went to them. Publicans, crooked tax collectors, and sinners, the lowest of the low of society as far as sin goes. He said, come unto me. Come unto me. You know what the Lord said? Hey, those that are not sick don't need a physician. But them that are sick needs a physician. By the way, we're all sick. We all were sick. Sin sick. If you're not saved, you're sick this morning in sin. And the Lord can cure it. He's already cured it, if you'll accept it. So we see the people he invites, but then the promise he gives with that invitation. He said, come unto me, verse 28, all you that labor and are heavy laden. What did he say he'd do if you'd come? I will give you rest. Whoop. I will give you rest. Rest has to be received first, though. You want rest? Receive what Christ is offering himself. Rest from what? Rest from guilt. Romans 5:1, being justified by faith, we have peace with God. Amen. People will continue to lay guilt on you. Jesus takes your guilt away. Amen. People will continue to lay guilt upon you. Christ takes your guilt away. Hey, you don't have to have that guilty feeling this morning if you're saved. Christ took your guilt. Hallelujah. He took your shame. See, it's the devil that tries to rob your rest. See, we don't have to have fear from the past anymore. We don't have to fear in our present anymore. And we don't have to fear waiting on the future anymore. The Lord takes our guilt. Rest from guilt. Rest for eternity. Folks, you understand one day the devil, the one that accuses us, will be gone. You realize the flesh, our agitator to sin, will be gone. The world, the amusement of sin, will be gone. We contend with that today, but I don't have to live in guilt because the blood of Jesus, his Son, cleanseth me from all sin. I can have rest this morning. Rest. God, if you've been born again, the Spirit of God never brings back up your sin to lay guilt on you. Now, folks, again, as Brother Bud was teaching this morning in our devotion, my sin, who I am, was took care of at Calvary. My sins, I go to God with every day because he'll cleanse me from my sins if I'll confess my sins. But any time that a past failure jumps up into your heart, jumps up into your mind, and that feeling of guilt hits you, that's not the Lord. Amen. And anybody that does that to you is not of the Lord. I promise you that they're not of the Lord. They're not spirit-filled. They might not even be saved. Because that's the devil's work. That's what Satan does. It keeps bringing back up what God's done dealt with, what's done under the blood, what's done cleansed, what's done washed. Hey, and then at a weak moment, the devil will bring that up. God took my guilt away. Why are you trying to make me feel guilty? Why is the world, the devil trying? Hey, because he's trying to burden you and keep you from resting. That's what he's doing. He's trying to keep you from resting. I'm not okay in sin. When I commit a sin now, the Spirit of God, burdens me. But you know what? By the blood of Jesus, I confess my sin, and he's faithful and just to forgive me my sin. I'm not talking about license to sin. I'm just telling you the fact of the matter. You ever thought about 1 John 2:1? The Lord says, these things cry unto you, little children, that you sin not. But when you do, not if you do. You know what he said? Don't sin, but when you do. You ever thought about that? Don't sin, but when you do. Think about it. Again, I'm not trying to give us a hobby horse to sin. I'm just telling you, the Lord said, I don't want you to sin, but I know you are. Some of y'all were really super spiritual this morning. Oh my, if it rains, you'll drown. Your nose is so far in the air. I'm telling you, God don't want us to sin, but when we do, amen. That needs to be repeated. The Lord don't want me to sin, but when I do, I have an advocate with the Father, Jesus Christ the righteous. Amen. And I'm for preaching against sin because it has to be. Paul said, I wouldn't even know sin but for the law. Paul said, I need to understand sin and understand its effects. I need to understand I don't need my life grope with sin. I need to stay away from sin, but when I do sin, get a hold of that. Chew on that. These things write unto you, little children, that you sin not, but when you do. Chew on that. But when you do, you have an advocate with the Father, Jesus Christ, the righteous. It's amazing to me, the Lord scolds us, but then He forgives us. Again, I repeat, I'm not giving license to sin. I'm just giving you the facts of our Adamic nature. See, a lot of you think you're perfect because you've never committed adultery. You've never committed fornication. You've never got drunk. You've never smoked dope. And you think, oh, I've never done those things, so I'm super spiritual. Do y'all realize there's more than five sins? Huh? Y'all understand any act of disobedience to God is sin? To him that knoweth to do good and doeth it not, to him it is sin. Hey, you're supposed to pray, you don't pray, that's sin. You need to read your Bible every day and let God speak to your heart. You don't, that's sin. Jealousy is sin. Unforgiveness is sin. Anger is sin. Rebellion is sin. Matter of fact, rebellion, the Bible says, is a sin of witchcraft. Now, I don't want to get nobody mad and confuse anybody, but how many more sins you ever heard that sect told of? Rebellion is as of the sin of witchcraft. I ain't rebellion. What do you mean you're not in rebellion? Be careful. You got an unbiblical view of rebellion. All sins rebellion against God. All disobedience is rebellion. To him that knoweth to do good and doeth it not, it's rebellion. It's sin. It's sin. I'm glad Jesus passed by. His yoke is easy, and his burden is light. Only the brethren shoot their wounded. Or can I say only independent Baptists shoot their wounded? We don't try to pick them up. We don't go to them that are spiritual in the spirit of meekness, considering ourselves, lest we also be tempted, and try to raise them up. We don't do that. We just shoot them. Well, what do you mean you just shoot them? You take out a gun? Not necessarily, but you know what? We deem them unusable ever again. We deem them can never get right with God again. Now, don't get me wrong, folks. Sin has to be dealt with. Confess to God, but also, if it needs to be, confess before men. But the heart of the church, even when all that happens, you remember when in 1 Corinthians, and I am off my message, but I don't know why, but you remember the man in 1 Corinthians that committed an awful sin? It was unlawful for a man to have his stepmother, and he hooked up with his stepmother, and the church wouldn't deal with it. Note it was openly going on, and Paul said, he's not going to get right. He's doing it out of rebellion. He's blatant. He's doing it. Y'all need to put him out of the church. But in the second epistle, Paul said, that man means business now. He's repented. I'm paraphrasing. He's got right with God. You need to forgive him. You need to bring him back. You need to help him. See, we like to practice one half of church discipline and forget the restoration part. You
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From WZYN, we say hello to all of our new listeners in Forsyth, Georgia. We hope you will receive a blessing from all the preaching and singing. 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

Your morning refresh is coming up 7:35 on this wonderful Wednesday morning. I'm your host, Brother Justin. I'm so grateful for God's mercy and His grace this morning. How about you? On this 23rd day of September, let everything that hath breath praise the Lord. We're coming to our scripture reading. Good morning.

Except the Lord build the house, they labor in vain that build it. Except the Lord keep the city, the watchman waketh but in vain. It is vain for you to rise up early and sit up late to eat the bread of sorrows. For he giveth his beloved sleep. Lo, children are an heritage of the Lord, and the fruit of the womb is his reward. As arrows are in the hand of a mighty man, so are children of the youth. Happy is the man that hath his quiver full of them. They shall not be ashamed, but they shall speak with the enemies in the gate. Psalm 127 reminds me and you this morning, accept the Lord. Accept the Lord. Do it. It's not going to get done. Accept the Lord, build the house. Accept the Lord, keep the city. You can get up early, stay up late, and eat the bread of sorrows. Accept the Lord, do it. It's just not going to get done. Do you have an impossible situation? Remember, accept the Lord. He can do it. He's able. Lord Jesus, may we rest in Thee. May our calm assurance be in Thy wonderful Word. Give us peace that passeth all understanding. In Jesus' name we pray. Amen. Up next, tears will never stain the streets of that city. Karen Peck and New River. And then your daily devotional by Mike Stanley. Good morning.

a word to faithful men. So you've fallen short. What now? The just man falleth seven times, yet riseth up again, but the wicked shall fall into mischief. Proverbs 14:16. The aftermath. What happens after the fall? It's the great revealer of our spiritual life. The wicked man falls and blames others. He sees his fall as inevitable and himself only to have another opportunity to get it right. Quitting may fleetingly cross his mind, but the thought is discarded with malice. He knows that struggle is the price of being a mature man in Christ. And yes, he also recognizes with understanding that his Savior, Jesus Christ, never quit on him. Therefore, following Christ's example, he refuses to quit. He may be knocked down, but he's not knocked out. He may be pressed to the mat, but he's not pinned. He may struggle to steady himself and to hit his stride, but he himself never ceases to give effort. This is the man who brings glory to God. He is the man who refuses self-pity or to play the victim. A word to faithful men, so you've fallen short. What now? Mike Stanley, Building Godly Generations.com.

I hope you enjoyed that daily devotional by Mike Stanley. What powerful words, I do believe. A help to all. We've all fallen short. But aren't you glad? That's not the end. And God can. God will. God is a God of renewal and restoration. Just get up again today if you're feeling a little beat down by something. The just man just keeps on getting up. And when you get up, God can do great things. Don't stay down on the mat. Push your hand up against that mat and drive it down on the mat and get up one more time in the grace of God. Maybe this song will help you this morning. Evangelist Stacy Piercy with God Can, his brand new song. It's 7:45. We'll come back with a awesome weather report. And reminding you, at 8:30 today, we'll be on the air with Caleb Olstein of Everlasting Truth Broadcast and pastor of Calvary Baptist Church, Live Oak, Florida, and he'll be talking about a family adventure that they have launched into mini 4x4 trucks. We want to talk to Caleb Olstein at 8:30, so you'll enjoy that. Here's evangelist Stacy Piercy with his new song, God Can. Well, he's not singing it. He wrote it. There you go.

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You're listening to WZYN Broadcasting, 89.1 in Forsyth, and 8 to 10 a.m. here in Valdosta on the 23rd of September. We're here live at the station here this morning, sitting right in front of the board and three computers and the big screen up there telling us where folks are listening from all over the place. I'd say there's probably six or seven different states, two or three countries represented this morning. And thank you for listening. We're live. Take your prayer requests. We could take your prayer requests. We could take your birthdays, take your anniversaries, and we'd love to celebrate. Remember, we celebrated TK's Monday, didn't we have a time doing that? And we could celebrate with you too, or somebody else you love. So go ahead and text that in there. That'd be great. Well, I promised you talk about your weather this morning. Oh my, it's coming, folks. Let's start with Valdosta, then we'll get over to Forsyth. Now, it's going to stay in the 80s today, about 85 today, and that'll be nice. And then tomorrow morning, 68, not really much cooler tomorrow morning. Cooler temperatures tomorrow, though, high of 80 in Valdosta tomorrow. But Friday morning, woo, watch out. Here we go. All right, that's what you've been waiting for, 62, Friday morning. Now, that'll be about 10 degrees cooler than normal. And so that's what you're going to love right there, is that Friday morning. Oh, yeah, that Friday morning is going to feel real good, 62. But Saturday morning, 56. Sunday morning, 57. Monday morning, 59. I like it. But Thursday's not going to get up. Tomorrow's not going to get up to about 79. Woo! How do you like that? And then Friday, 80, and Saturday, 83. That's Valdosta. And I'm feeling something on that right there. I don't know about y'all. We've been waiting a while for that. You know what I mean? Yeah. Oh. Yeah. Fall weather. Okay. Yeah. Somebody else had that in their spirit as well. Today is the first day of fall. We're going to say more about that here in a little bit. But, yeah, Forsyth, you're going to be just about 5 degrees cooler than us. So today you're gonna get up to about 80, and get up to about, actually, I'm sorry, 77. Thursday, 72, and Friday, 77. But your lows start tomorrow tonight in the morning. In the morning, Forsyth, you'll wake up to 62, and then Friday morning, 56, and Saturday morning, 53. Oh, you folks in Monroe County, Jones County, whoa, man, you're going to like that. It's good deer hunting weather, right? Yeah, hunting weather, period. Just good woods weather right there. And so that's your weather there in Forsyth and in Valdosta. And fall is coming, folks. Today is the first day of fall on September the 22nd. I love fall. It might be my favorite season. I think it is. First day of fall, folks. And what's that all mean? You know, what's that all mean? Well, it means that all the trending things for fall are going to get geared up, is what it means. That's what it means. All the different brands and all the pumpkin spice and all the Hobby Lobbies and Michaels have all their fall stuff out. I mean, people are going to be going absolutely berserk. And it means that everybody's going to want to try to figure out when the leaves are changing in the mountains so they can see them, right? Figure all that out. They're saying because it's dry, it's going to be earlier than normal. We'll take a look at that maybe later on today. When are the leaves going to be changing there in the mountains? But what is today? It's the first day of fall. But there's a few other things that should get a little bit of attention. We'll talk about the first day of fall later on, but it is also Apple Cider Vinegar Day. That's really good for your health, by the way. Apple Cider Vinegar. It's also National Baker Day. I'm a baker. Sure am. Grew up in a donut shop.
I made cinnamon rolls, made yeast donuts, cake donuts, muffins, bagels. Yeah, you didn't know that, did you? National Baker Day. It is also National Dogs in Politics Day. Okay. It's also National Snack Stick Day. Yeah, jerky sticks. Ooh, I like those for traveling. But here's the one our family loves a lot, at least not all of them, but I know my bride loves it. National Great American Pot Pie Day. You heard it here. National Great American Pot Pie Day. Yeah, sure enough. National Great American Pot Pie Day. Not pock pie like Jackson says it, but pot pie. Okay. It's the first day of autumn on September the 23rd here today. You might have heard it different, but that's what people are telling me. First day of autumn is today. Maybe somebody wants to argue back with me about that. I'm getting a little kickback here that today's not the first day of fall. I don't know. They say that Starbucks will have a big day today. Bath and Body Works, L.L. Bean, Yankee Candle, Trader Joe's. Those are your top five retailers that have their best days, because Bath and Body Works are going to have scents like leaves, sweet cinnamon pumpkin, and autumn woods. And people go in there and buy those things like crazy. And L.L. Bean, people buy their clothes and their apparel like crazy. And you know Starbucks, everybody's got to get that pumpkin spice latte. And then Yankee Candle, they've got to get their spiced pumpkin candle from there. And then Trader Joe's, that popular grocery chain, they got their special fall haul seasonal items. From pumpkin-flavored snacks to butternut squash mac and cheese. Butternut squash mac and cheese. Okay, moving on from that. Huh. Butternut squash mac and cheese? How did you just make mac and cheese unappetizing? How did that just happen all of a sudden? Anyways, there you go. Here's a new song for the station. The Booth Brothers. There's peace in the shelter. There is. 8:30, we'll have Caleb Osteen with us live.

Aren't you thankful that peace? Oh, you can't get that nowhere but the Word, nowhere but the prayer closet, nowhere but Jesus. Peace. Aren't you thankful for that? It is 8 o'clock. Oh, I mean 8 o'clock right on it. Good morning, everybody. Oh, wow. Well, my lovely daughter texted me and said, Dad, fall started yesterday. I said, well, I've done announced to the whole world that it started today. Now, my National Today calendar says the first day of autumn is September the 23rd. Yeah. Now, I don't know why. I'm in 2026. I've been known to get days wrong. I don't know. I don't know how to have a resolution for that. But when you search first day of fall, September 22nd. So, hey, I don't know why on my what is today calendar it says that. I stand corrected. I misspoke. First day of fall was yesterday, September the 22nd. Well, there you go. It's not the first time I've ever blundered, you know. So there you go. So we'll just celebrate today because we didn't get to yesterday. I do have a serious problem, though. TW, I've got a serious problem. I know you're right there with me. I got all these, I've been looking at the fall stuff, right? And holy smokes at all the delicious advertisements for pumpkin cream cheese muffins and people baking stuff and these little maple bacon stuff. It's all over the place on my screen here because I'm searching fall stuff and was talking about Starbucks and I was, oh my, it's everywhere. It's everywhere. So being pulled away. I'm being distracted. Oh, yeah, all that pumpkin stuff. But anyways, I stand corrected. The first day of fall was yesterday. Man, we're getting started off good, aren't we? I'm not really worried about it. Let's get over here to a good song here. We'll be coming up close to Brother Pauly being on the air here at 8:10. So one song, and then we'll come back. And then I'll be interviewing Caleb Osteen here at 8:30. That'll be just right around the corner. We'll enjoy that. These mini trucks that him and his family are working on selling and marketing to the community. We're going to be talking about those mini trucks. Mini 4x4 trucks. Alternative to a side-by-side. His dad has a business here in town, and he's selling those, and we're just going to talk about those here this morning for a little bit. All right, let's get over here to Brian Free and Assurance. Old song, Just a Little Talk with Jesus, makes it right. 4 minutes after 8 o'clock. I think you'll tap your foot to this one and enjoy it. WZYN, it's church 24/7.

Good morning, everybody. Our Platinum Member of the Day is Harvest Baptist Tabernacle in Jonesboro, Georgia. Thank you for standing with WZYN Broadcasting folks in Jonesboro, Harvest Baptist Tabernacle, and Pastor Joe Arthur. Also, we appreciate our church that sponsors us at 89.1 FM, Enon Baptist Church, Pastor Rich Miller. And the folks there at Enon, I saw where they were doing some outreach with a girls' volleyball team. That looked like that was wonderful. Pastor Rich Miller, Enon Baptist Church, Monticello, Georgia. Oh, they'd welcome you to come visit with them this Sunday. We're going to get a good song up here for you on this Wednesday morning as you're getting ready for church and preparing to be in God's house tonight. Oh, yeah, aren't you? Is that right? Yeah, I know you're planning to be there, aren't you? Oh, you don't want to miss being in God's house tonight. It's going to be exactly what you need. And somebody's going to need you to be an encouragement to them tonight as well. Sure, so you be in church tonight. And I know that's what you plan on doing. 8 minutes after eight, up next, we'll have the Primitive Quartet. It's hard to stumble on your knees. And then after that, enjoying the journey. And then I'll be back, and we'll get ready for an interview with Caleb Osteen.

0: In our busy world, family time is frequently neglected. It is vital that we give attention to our families while we can. And it is especially important to give attention to what God says in His Word about our homes. For the next few moments, let's join Scott Pauling as we open the Scriptures and find God's message for your family.
1: What should our greatest goal be as followers of Jesus Christ? Now, the answer to that is to be like Jesus. God Almighty is working in every one of us, the Bible says, so that we would be conformed to the image of His Son. He wants every one of His children to look like, to act like, to think like the well-beloved Son, the only begotten Son, the Lord Jesus Christ. And the last time we studied, we were in Ephesians chapter 5 talking about being filled with the Holy Spirit. And I think there's a beautiful progression of truth here, because why did the Holy Spirit come? Well, the Holy Spirit came to lift up Christ. The Holy Spirit came so that Christ would be formed in us. And when the Holy Spirit has His way in our homes, in our families, guess what happens? The Holy Spirit begins to help each one of us become more like the Lord Jesus Christ. You'll know the Holy Spirit is at work in a big way when the Lord starts getting out of you all the things that don't look like Jesus and putting into you all the things that do look like Jesus. Let's pick up in Ephesians chapter 5 where we left off. Verse 21 says, "Submitting yourselves one to another in the fear of God." And then it begins a very practical section dealing with every person in the home. In verse 22, "Wives, submit yourselves unto your own husbands as unto the Lord. For the husband is the head of the wife, even as Christ is the head of the church, and He is the Savior of the body. Therefore, as the church is subject unto Christ, so let the wives be to their own husbands in everything." Then, verse 25, "Husbands, love your wives, even as Christ also loved the church and gave Himself for it, that He might sanctify and cleanse it with a washing of water by the word, that He might present it to Himself a glorious church, not having spot or wrinkle or any such thing, but that it should be holy and without blemish. So ought men to love their wives as their own bodies. He that loveth his wife loveth himself. For no man ever yet hated his own flesh, but nourisheth and cherisheth it, even as the Lord the church. For we are members of his body, of his flesh, and of his bones. For this cause shall a man leave his father and mother, and shall be joined unto his wife, and they two shall be one flesh. This is a great mystery, but I speak concerning Christ and the church. Nevertheless, let every one of you in particular so love his wife, even as himself, and the wife see that she reverence her husband." And then you come to chapter 6, verse 1, and it begins this way, "Children, obey your parents in the Lord, for this is right. Honor thy father and mother, which is the first commandment with promise, that it may be well with thee, and thou mayest live long on the earth." So he deals with wives, he deals with husbands, he deals with children. Then he goes on to deal with fathers, with parents' responsibility in chapter 6, verse 4. "And you fathers, provoke not your children to wrath, but bring them up in the nurture and admonition of the Lord." It's beautiful, isn't it? God has a word for everyone. He has an application for every person. All the parts make the whole. Wives are to submit. That grows out, of course, of a mutual submission. But they, for order's sake in the home, submit to the leadership, the headship of the husband. The husband is to love. For the record, wives will submit when husbands love like they ought to love. It's easy to submit to someone who loves you like Jesus loves you, when you know they're full of sacrifice and want your best. Well, then it's easy to follow. So wives submit, husbands love, children obey and honor. There's a word of action and a word of attitude there. And then fathers, provoke not. That's the negative side. And the positive side is they bring up. You can't bring your children up when you're always putting them down. So there's a word for everyone. But here's the point I want to bring you to today. And it is this. If you look at the passage in the book of Ephesians, the great emphasis is this, that each one of us is to be like the Lord Jesus Christ. I must tell you, I'm so far from being like Jesus. I want to be more like Christ. When I look in the mirror of God's Word, all too often, I see my first father. I see Adam, that old sin nature in me. And too often, I do not see the image of Jesus Christ. Oh, Lord Jesus, I want to be more like you, more what I ought to be. You see, each member of the family is called on to follow Christ's example in some way. Every one of us is to represent the Lord in some way in our home. So let me show you what I mean. Wives submit. How do they submit? They submit like Christ submitted to the will of the Father. 1 Peter chapter 3, immediately after talking about Christ's submission and sacrifice, it says, likewise. Likewise, ye wives, be in subjections to your own husbands. Let me ask you a question. Was Jesus any less God because he submitted to the will of the Heavenly Father? Absolutely not. Co-equal, co-existent, co-eternal. And yet he submitted. Why? For the will of God to be done. When wives submit, that is not them saying that they are less in value. It is them realizing their value and their place in God's great economy in the home. So wives are to submit with the same beautiful, sweet spirit of submission that our Lord Jesus had to the will of the Heavenly Father. And then what about the husband? How's he to love? He's not to love like he wants to love. He's to love as Christ loved the church and gave himself for it. This is Calvary love. It's not a taking love. It's a giving love. Oh, husbands, we're to love like Jesus. Ponder that a moment. Children, how are you to obey? How are you to honor? You're to obey and honor exactly like the Lord Jesus, the perfect Son, honored both his earthly parents, Mary and Joseph here on earth, and his heavenly Father. There was perfect obedience. There was perfect honor. His spirit was right in all things. He did all things well. This ought to be our goal for every young person to say, I'm not just trying to please my parents. I want to please Jesus. I want to be more like the Lord Jesus Christ. Fathers, how are we to lead? We're to lead like our Heavenly Father leads us, like our great Lord and Master guides us with tenderness and with wisdom. Do you see how in every individual there is to be this image formed? What is the image? Not our own image, not the image of someone we admire, but the image of the one we worship, the Lord Jesus Christ. Our greatest desire should be one thing, to be like Jesus. I remember years ago as a young husband and father, driving down the road, we were on a road trip somewhere, and my wife was asleep. I think we only had Morgan at the time. She was asleep in the back seat. And I was driving along in silence, just pondering the responsibility I had been given. Suddenly, out of nowhere, it hit me. I should have thought about it before. Perhaps I'd heard it before, but it never really dawned on me, the seriousness, the soberness of this. I looked at my wife, and I realized that in the home, according to Ephesians 5, I represent the Savior of the body, the one that is to love and sacrifice. I represent the Lord Jesus. What she knows of Christ's love, she ought to see in me. Then I looked at my daughter, and I realized, wait a minute, I've been given the same title that God has for us, Father. He has allowed me to have children and to rear these children for Him. What my children grow up knowing of the Heavenly Father, they ought to see reflected in me. And I thought to myself, how on earth can I represent the Lord Jesus in the right way? How on earth can I represent the Heavenly Father in the right way? And then this thought came to me, only by being filled with the Holy Spirit. Do you see the connection to our last study in today's? As we are filled with the Holy Spirit, we become more like the Lord Jesus Christ. As we are filled with the Holy Spirit, we reflect more of the character of our Heavenly Father. Oh, ask the Lord God to put more and more of His character and nature in you, and to sever from your life anything that would take away from that beauty, anything that would take away from His glory in your home. Let's all agree on one prayer today. Dear Lord, we want to be like Jesus. Peter said we're to follow in His steps. May the Lord help us to do just that, this day and every day.
0: For more resources for your marriage and family, visit us at etj.bible and click on the Take the Next Step link, where you'll find many Bible resources that will strengthen your marriage and equip you to raise your children in the ways of the Lord. We highly recommend Scott's book, New Testament Marriage. In it, you'll discover timeless biblical principles from the husband and wife team, Aquila and Priscilla. And these principles are very applicable to your marriage today. From all of us at Enjoying the Journey, thanks for listening today. And until next time, we pray that you will enjoy the journey.

Well, good morning, everybody. We're going into the 8 o'clock hour of your morning refresh on the 23rd of September and the second day of fall. It's the second day of fall. Okay. Well, speaking of fall weather, woo, it's coming, folks. It's coming Friday morning. You're going to feel it. Temperatures in Forsyth, 58. Temperatures in Valdosta, 62. When you wake up on Friday, it's going to feel mighty good, isn't it? Oh, man. I tell you, it's going to be great. Let's take a better look at our forecast here. In Forsyth, your high temperature today is only 77. Boy, I felt something on that, didn't you? Thursday for Scythe, 72 is your high. Friday, 77. You'll wake up Friday morning to 56 and wake up Saturday morning to 53. And all God's people said, hallelujah. Today, Valdosta, just 87, a little bit cooler than yesterday. And then tomorrow morning, we'll wake up to 61. High tomorrow, 79. Then Friday morning, we'll wake up to 56 and let all God's people say, amen. A high Friday of 80. We'll wake up Saturday morning to 57. Shoo! I like it. I like it. Man, you're getting pretty excited about that. You better believe it. That's going to be nice. Oh, man. Yeah, we'll get that for you here after a while. I got a live interview coming up, but we got a birthday to celebrate. If you'll be listening, we'll celebrate, okay? Miss Sue Stanfield's got a birthday, and I'll get that song up for you. I'd do it different if I didn't have this live interview, okay? We're going to do a live interview, and then we'll get a special song up for after the interview. Hang tight. Happy birthday to Miss Sue Stanfield in Jones County. She's everlastingly young. Yes, she is. What song do I have up here? Okay, I've got the Pals keyed up here. Oh, this will be a good one right here. And then we'll have Caleb Osteen. Caleb Osteen will be with us talking about these mini 4x4 trucks, talking about revival going on. And his broadcast, Everlasting Truth. And so we're happy to have Brother Caleb Osteen on the air with us here in just a few moments. Oh, don't you love listening to the Pals? Ooh, I do. I tell you what, the Pals, bless my heart. I love to hear them sing. I certainly do. My hope is in him, the Pals, this morning. And then Caleb Osteen.

0: And good morning, everybody. It's 8:29 on the 23rd of September. We're enjoying beautiful, beautiful weather, and it's just going to get better. And thanks for listening. 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And it's time for our interview time, and I believe I've got Brother Caleb Osteen on the air with us. Good morning, brother.
1: Good morning. Good morning.
0: Good morning. Good morning. How are you this morning?
1: I'm doing well, man. I'm still recovering from a little bit of sickness last week, so my voice is a little bit in and out. But overall, we're doing good. I'm not complaining.
0: Hey, let's get on a good note here. These fall temperatures is what everyone wants to talk about. They're coming this weekend. Are you going to be up in a stand somewhere doing some bow hunting?
1: I just heard you talking about it. That is certainly my hope. When I heard you talking about Friday morning, I was trying to see if the schedule was going to be open for that or not. So
0: that's right.
1: I think we're going to be able to make that one happen.
0: Yeah, it's going to be super, yeah. For sure. I know that's right down your lane for sure. Well, I hope you get to do that. Now, Brother Caleb, people know you around the church here at Bemis Road, a friend of ours, and come around and preach quite often. They also hear your good teaching on everlasting truth, and just talk a little bit about that, how that's been a blessing to you, and invite people to listen along again, weekend broadcast on Saturday and Sunday.
1: Yeah, sure. So it's been about, I guess, 2 years now.
0: Sure.
1: We've been doing the broadcast, and the goal is pretty simple. We just want to share and exposit Scripture. That's all that I want to do. That's my entire goal. It's changed a little bit over the years, or the last couple of years, just in trying to kind of find my way. Radio is different. So my approach actually has shifted again here recently, where I've sort of taken, you know, sermons from the church and using those in the broadcast. So some of you may have heard a difference, you know, where previously it was me recording specifically for the radio, whereas now it's church sermons. But that's basically what you're getting. What I'm feeding my church, what I'm feeding my sheep, what I'm trying to feed the people God has given me is just being transferred over to that platform. So it's preaching from the pulpit of the church that God's blessed me to be able to pastor.
0: Amen, amen. Doing a great job every time I get to hear it, which I don't get to hear it very much because it's on Sunday morning and I'm just tied up in the office or study right there. And but when I get to hear it, I always enjoy it. Now, invite people out to y'all's church revival. Give them the address and where that is, when that is, and what's going on there.
1: Yeah, sure. So we've got revival meetings coming up. This coming Sunday, we'll kick it off. That'll be September 27th. That's going to kick it off Sunday morning. We'll have Sunday morning at 11 o'clock, and then we do our afternoon service at 2. So 11 o'clock and then 2 o'clock and then Monday, Tuesday, and Wednesday night. And that'll be through the 30th at 7 o'clock nightly. And Brother Michael Calhoun is going to be there with us. And Monday night and Tuesday night, Lord willing, we'll be blessed to have the Avery family there singing with us. I know a lot of people on the station very familiar with them. Brother Michael's an avid listener of the station, too. You probably hear his name come across sometimes as well.
0: Mm-hmm.
1: But
0: Yeah.
1: So Sunday morning at 11, Sunday afternoon at 2, and then Monday, Tuesday, Wednesday at 7 nightly. And really, we've got a theme that we're aiming for, and I've never done this before.
0: Yeah.
1: But we're aiming to have a theme of worship. That is the goal. And I believe that worship, it's a part of a church culture, and it's either something that you have heavy in your culture or you don't. And, you know, I regret to say that at times we've had a stronger culture of that. And so I want to try to get back to it. And really the aim and the purpose of this meeting, in my heart anyways, is to try to kind of breathe that back in. And so I'm sure Brother Michael will be preaching along those lines. I've already kind of discussed this with him. So we want to have a place where God is magnified and there's liberty to worship. And,
0: amen.
1: We want to be intentional about it.
0: So that got to be.
1: Here we are.
0: Got to be. Well, Calvary Baptist Church, Live Oak. What's the address again? Maybe folks
1: find it. 10886 State Road 51, Live Oak, Florida. One more time. That's 10886 State Road 51, Live Oak, Florida.
0: Good.
1: 32060.
0: And we'll make sure we post that on Facebook as well. this weekend or even today, so folks can find that, and that'll be good. And we plan to do our best to be there as well for those meetings. Will be good. Avery Family on Monday and Tuesday night, and then Brother Michael Calhoun preaching Sunday through Wednesday night. Remember, that Sunday night service or Sunday afternoon service is at 2 p.m., folks. And so if you're in that area and you possibly go to another church and you'd like to slip in for the 2 o'clock service, you could definitely do that there. Now, this is what we're going to talk about next is most interesting. Now, folks, this is something you probably haven't heard talked about very much, but Caleb's dad owns and operates Osteen Buildings. He's a avid supporter of what we're doing here. There's not really an adjective to really describe how much he means to the station and how he supports it. And we appreciate the Osteen family and Caleb's daddy. But Caleb's dad owns and operates Osteen Buildings. Let's start there first. Where is this at? And so maybe, folks that are local to the area.
1: So technically it's 315 North St. Augustine Road, right there in Valdosta. If you go to the mall in Valdosta, it's 3/4 of a mile away from it on the same road. St. Augustine Road runs straight in front of the wall, or in front of the mall, right down from exit 18. So it's right there in the middle of all that. So if you get off exit 18, pass the mall up, you're 3/4 of a mile away, and we're on your left coming from the mall.
0: Yeah, you got your staple businesses like Rico's is on that right there next to them, sort of across the road. Waller Heating and Air right in there. You know, you kind of cut that road, that road right there by by the Church of God, Azalea City Church of God. It's right there,
1: right
0: by that. Yeah. And then you kind of take that cut road to go to Sam's right there and Academy Sports. That's they're real near that intersection right there, and they've got a billboard up right now that talks about their buildings, and it also talks about what we're going to talk about, and that's the mini 4x4 trucks. First of all, you can go to their Facebook page, Osteen Buildings, and I think the mini 4x4s has a Facebook page, right?
1: Yes, sir.
0: Yeah.
1: Yes, sir. Minitruck 4x4, well as a website, minitruck4x4.com.
0: Yeah.
1: You can find it either way.
0: So these are unique, but first of all, tell us, how do you use these trucks practically? What's their uses?
1: Yeah, so, I mean, kind of the terminology I end up using a lot describing these things would be a workhorse, a tool.
0: Yeah.
1: It is a recreational vehicle. It's not designed for on-road use, things like that. It's an off-road vehicle as well as a work vehicle is typically what it's aimed at doing. So really the highlights that, and there's more uses than these, but kind of the highlights that we see these really tackling would be like hunting property management, farmland management, or really any type of estate management whatsoever. If you've got, a couple acres at home that you keep up with, these things have got dump beds on them, stuff like that. There's a lot of utility uses to them. And then even like bigger places, if you've got bigger organizations that have large pieces of property to keep up with, and you've got maintenance guys, lawn guys, anything like that, college campuses, hospitals, golf courses, anything like that, or even anywhere in between. But like for us, we're avid hunters, and it falls right in the category of that for us. I mean, we use it as far as getting out there, getting all your gear and everything in there, setting stands up, carrying corn around. God blesses you do kill something, it's something that you can get closer to the deer than having to drive a vehicle. So all those type things, really. It's for the work that you do, really.
0: Yeah. Now, what are some of the unique features of this vehicle, that would be different than like a side-by-side? Yeah. Because this is what you're compatible to, and this is why you would buy this instead of the side-by-side. So what's some of the unique features that comes on the mini 4x4?
1: Yeah, and unique really is the word. They are different. I mean, as soon as people see it, they say, wow, that's it's interesting, or that's cool, that's different, that's unique, something like that. And so they've definitely got features that would fall in that category. But as you just said, its main goal is to compete against an enclosed, heated and cooled side-by-side. So there's a market for those that are picking up where people are wanting side-by-sides, Rangers, Gators, Can-Ams, things like that, and they want them enclosed, heat and AC. These come in significantly less and offer all of those features and then more. So some of the reasons why I would see it as a better alternative, number one, the bed size. You're probably looking at 30% larger bed size here. Most UTVs and side-by-sides are cut down to a very small bed frame, whereas these are much larger. You can fit a whole lot more in there. A bale of hay, something like that size would be able to fit down in that bed. And then on top of that, there's all types of utility options, even specifically to that bed. Like, for example, they've got PTO dump beds on them as an option that you can get them with. They've got dump beds. They've got the beds, probably one of the coolest things. Some of them have scissor lift beds, so the bed lifts above the cab. I know, like in our situation with using it for hunting property and things like that, that's great for trying to fill feeders and stuff like that you have elevated to get above the wildlife. So scissor lift beds. And then those PTO models actually have PTO drives on them, so they can be configured with PTO drive implements, because you can also do a three-point hitch, like on a tractor or something like that. You can also have it with that, so you could have a plow, a rake, or something like that, or another PTO attachment that runs off that PTO drive, and now it's almost like a small tractor as well. I mean, there's really a lot of different possibilities and features. Those are just kind of some of the highlights that I think really make it stand out a whole lot better than what a side-by-side would, or
0: as I in a different category. As I hear this, I'm thinking land management, farmland, and those same type of people are kind of hunters, like you say, probably, and land management, even like campuses, if somebody needed it for like a campus or something like that.

0: It's like a PTO on a tractor, when you think,
1: right.
0: I mean, pretty much. Now, I've seen these things before, folks, and they are unique, and they get your attention. You want to kind of, and it's just, I think it had a digital dash, too, didn't it?
1: Oh, yeah.
0: Yeah,
1: yeah, and
0: that, yeah,
1: that's
0: just
1: another
0: like
1: thing about it. You can almost like a truck you buy now, to a degree, you can get it as loaded or as stripped down as you want. I mean, you can get it with manual windows, manual locks. You can get it with power windows, power locks, power mirrors. We've got some that have got touchscreen radios. We've got some that have got a singular button, and that's the only button really on the thing.
0: Right.
1: So it's really a matter of what you want. You know, they can come as nice or as stripped down. You know.
0: So what you're saying is you could listen to WZYN on while you're doing your farm work.
1: 100%.
0: 100%. That's the answer I
1: 100%.
0: Wanted. So what are the kind of the, if someone were to think about the price comparisons, what would that be? Would that be like 25%, 50% less, more? What are we at?
1: Yeah. So if we're comparing with, like I said, an enclosed side by side or something of that nature, which is really what this is looking to compete with. You know, if you take one of those guys and you put heat and AC in it, and then you buy one of these, and you basically buy a side-by-side comparison between these two, the mini truck typically, from what I'm seeing, is going to come out about 25% less than what you're paying on a side-by-side for that range. So, I mean, could you go buy a side-by-side cheaper that's not enclosed, no heat, no AC?
0: Sure,
1: we're talking apples to apples, if you want, you know, something that you can ride in the farm or on property all day with, you're out of the mosquitoes, you're out of the crazy weather, you're heated, you're cooled, you're comfortable, all those type things. If you're going to compare those two with a side-by-side and a mini truck, the mini truck, I think, comes out on top quite significantly pretty much every time when we're talking about price. I mean, you're typically looking at a $10,000 difference.
0: Wow, that's impressive. Now, I'm going to let folks here just for a few seconds be able to text a question and we give them a few minutes. 229-459-5122. Now, be quick with your text. We're not hanging around forever, but if you've got a text in. Maybe anything about these 4x4 trucks, maybe the attachments, maybe what it could be used for. Maybe you just have a general question. Maybe we can answer it live on the air. Do you mind sharing with folks the phone number as they're texting, the phone number of Osteen Buildings or Mini Truck 4x4?
1: Yeah, yeah. 229-247-6200.
0: One more time.
1: Again, 229-247-6200.
0: And then how they can get to see these things on Facebook, maybe?
1: Yeah, Mini Truck 4x4 is the name of the Facebook page. There's also a website as well, www.minitruck4x4.com. We've got current inventory on there right now. We've got more inventory coming. But you can see also not just inventory, but a lot of different examples of maybe trucks that we don't even have in stock, but things that we can get, we can order. And these things can be ordered, you know, pretty custom to what you want. So all that's right there. And you don't ever have to leave your computer or your phone. You can pull it right up on the internet.
0: That's great. Now, you have some on site here so they can come see them. They're on St. Augustine Road. Do you still have the three or just two?
1: No, we've got three up there at the moment.
0: Okay.
1: We've got another nine of them that should be coming in anytime now. Anytime now. So we're working on trying to get those in and should be getting pretty close.
0: Huh, great. Now, tell us what people are, when they come by and see these things, what kind of responses are you getting, good responses you're getting?
1: People love them. I mean, really, they do. They love them. They drop by and they say they're, you get all kind of words, cool, interesting. I mean, just, I've had some people say they're weird, you know, so I guess beauty's in the eye of the beholder, right? But personally, I think it's great for what it's intended for like the stuff that we've sat here and we've talked about. And I think anybody who has that intention, right off the bat, they see the value. You know, if you talk about the price and things like that, they can tell, okay, hey, if I'm comparing this apples with apples, this

0: definitely makes sense. And, you know, one of the other things we didn't mention was it is a mini truck. So what I mean by that, it's not a side by side. Side by sides are notorious for being made out of plastic. These are made out of metal. I mean, they're on more like a truck frame. They're scaled and condensed down to a much smaller scale, but they are small trucks, and that in itself makes it cool because it's not like you're getting a truck alternative. It's like you're getting a small truck just scaled down, and I think that carries some interest in itself.
1: Well, I'm just thinking if you want to be the boss of the neighborhood, you get one of these and drive it around, and everybody's like, well, I guess he can just run over my little golf cart with that thing. Yeah, I think just be the boss. I mean, if that means something to you, just get one of these mini 4x4s and you'll be the boss of whatever neighborhood you're in, right? I mean, there's nothing like this. Yeah, it's a mini truck. Yeah, folks are asking, so it could bush hog, and right when I started typing, you said, yeah, it could be used for bush hog, and somebody was going to ask about bush hogging. Well, neat. Well, thank you for letting us know about these, Brother Caleb, and
0: Absolutely.
1: they're neat, and thank you for supporting the station. Osteen Building's always been right there with us. I appreciate it, and I pray that the revival goes good next week. Give them the revival times one more time, if
0: Yeah,
1: you don't mind.
0: absolutely.
1: Might be some different people listening.
0: Yeah, so September 27th through the 30th. That's this coming Sunday, and that's going to run through Wednesday. Sunday, we have 11 o'clock and 2 o'clock p.m., so 11 a.m., 2 p.m., and then Monday, Tuesday, and Wednesday night, that's going to be at 7 p.m. nightly. Brother Michael Calhoun, we'll be blessed to have him there with us Sunday, Monday, Tuesday, Wednesday, and then he'll be preaching, obviously, and then the Avery family will be singing for us Monday night and Tuesday night.
1: You don't want to miss it. It's not very far from Valdosta, from our listening area. If you're listening here in Valdosta, about a little less than an hour to get there. And so I know that you'd
0: Sure.
1: enjoy that
0: Yep.
1: meeting. Yep. Okay.
0: Yep.
1: Brother Caleb, y'all have a good day, and thank you for being with us.
0: All right. Thank you, brother.
1: Take
0: God
1: care.
0: bless you.
1: All right. Bye-bye. Brother Caleb Osteen of Calvary Baptist Church in Live Oak. Appreciate him so much being with us this morning, talking about the mini trucks that his dad has got into selling there at Osteen Buildings, and we're just letting you know those are offered to you. And pretty interesting vehicles, aren't they? We're at 10 minutes till 9 o'clock, and I've got keyed up right here. Lord, I'm thankful. I love this song. And then we're going to get a birthday surprise coming up.

We're going to get the Pulpit Voices new song up here just in a little bit, and I tell you what, it's a good one. It takes faith. Oh, I'm so thankful they're working on a new album, and it's going to be good. I'm telling you what, right now, it's going to be good. If it's anything like this first song, It Takes Faith, the whole thing's going to be wonderful. And it kind of is going off that theme, if I'm not mistaken. It Takes Faith, on the theme of faith as the album kind of comes together. Some of that's all in there, if you will. Well, it's somebody's big day. It's somebody's big day. Miss Sue Stanfield, it's your birthday, and we are all kinds of excited about it. Miss Sue, Jones County, happy birthday to you. We want to celebrate big.

anybody to miss their birthday around WZYN. And Miss Sue, we're glad you're part of the family. She came on listening a couple months ago, maybe. It sounds about right in my mind, and we're glad you're part of the family. Happy birthday to Miss Sue Stanfield. I tell you what, I hope one day I get to meet her. I don't think that I've met her. She's all the way from in Jones County there near Gray, Georgia, Forsyth. And she's near 89.1 FM there in Forsyth. Happy, happy birthday to you. Oh, happy, happy birthday to you. Okay. All right. There we go. Oh, yeah. Well, I got a special song up for her she once played on her birthday, Revival Days, by the Inspirations, just for Miss Sue. She's turning 75 today. Happy birthday.

Oh, that's a good birthday song right there, Miss Sue. Happy birthday, Miss Sue, turning 75 today from Jones County. God bless you. Hope you have a great day. We're going to get to the Pulpit Voices here in a little bit. We're going to get a triple feature in here, get you some good music here, one right after another. Let you enjoy it as I've been talking with Caleb Osteen for a while. I thought you might like some good music, okay? And so we'll get those up here for you in a moment here. You'll hear some Pulpit Voices and some Authentic Unlimited and some Rogers Family back to back to back. We thank our Platinum Member of the Day, Harvest Baptist Tabernacle, Jonesboro, Georgia, Joe Arthur. Thank you for standing with Christian Radio. It means a lot to all the churches, businesses, and individuals that stand with us. Today is the second day of autumn. Yeah, second day of fall is today. Not yesterday, today. But we kind of celebrating today. And you'll feel that cool weather come in starting tomorrow morning. And tomorrow, it won't get to 80 in Valdosta, just 78 tomorrow, and 73 in Forsyth tomorrow. And so you'll feel those fall temperatures. And all God's people say, hallelujah. We're looking forward to it. You'll be able to enjoy that cup of coffee on the porch lots, lots better. Certainly. Oh, who all's going to go hunting this weekend? Oh, yeah. Football weather and hunting weather is what's on the horizon. Be listening this afternoon to Preaching Time. Johnny Pope, it's no time to go wobbly. No time to go wobbly. Johnny Pope at 2:10. And then tonight, our live broadcast at 7:10 or 7. And then at 10:10, we're featuring Tom Malone this week on Treasured Heritage. He's preaching a message, Preaching and Preachers, tonight at 10:10. We have now the Pulpit Voices, then Authentic Unlimited, and then the Rogers Family. Enjoy a triple feature. 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You're growing to love it, aren't you? It takes faith. Here comes Brother EJ on the solo.

We're back with you at 10 minutes after 9 o'clock, WZYN, Valdosta, Georgia. At 8:10 a.m., Hey Hira, Lake Park, you know, Dasher, reaching Boston. We're reaching, not Boston, well, Boston, Massachusetts on the online, but Boston, Georgia. Yeah, there's a Boston, Georgia. Us folks know that. Adele, Hey Hira, I said that already. I mean, we reached Tifton as well. We reached Tifton, Lenox. Tifton was static, but you know, if the today might be rough for Tifton to get him on the AM. It's kind of cloudy outside this morning, and all kinds of other Moultrie. You can take it to Moultrie with static. Let's see here. Where else can I take it here? Oh, Homerville. Homerville. Take it to Homerville. Sure. Sure we can. Thomasville. Static on Thomasville. Yeah. But anyways, so good to have you with us. I got a good one here by the Radio Rochester family. I've got keyed up next, but I want to talk to you a little bit for just a moment. Platinum member of the day, Harvest Baptist Tabernacle, Jonesboro, Georgia. We've talked a lot about fall today, and maybe we'll take that into tomorrow's broadcast and talk about your favorite thing about fall. Your favorite thing about fall. What might that be? Your favorite thing about fall. Because we've kind of opened that up today. I want to talk to you about the 119th Psalm. And I'm not going to go into any verses. I don't know what I'm going to do with what God's put on my heart yet. But I was reading, you read through your Bible, and I came to the 119th Psalm. Whoa, that's a lot of verses, right? How many verses is it here? Let's see here. 176 verses. Yeah. And you say, well, they're a little repetitive. No, they're not repetitive in their sections. And I'm starting to look at each section and finding something in each section as a theme to each section. And boy, God's feeding my heart. So I'd encourage you, if you just want to get something good from the Lord and from His Word, go to Psalm 119 and read those sections, because they're great. I'm telling you, just meditate on them one at a time. And you know, the Word of God is mentioned in all but five. Some people say it's mentioned in every verse. That's not true. There's five verses where it's not, where the Word of God's not mentioned. But and you might be able to make a stretch and say it's mentioned, but that's okay. I'm not going to fight and argue over that. But the 22 sections of each one has a emphasis on the Word of God. Eight sections, and so 1 through 8, 9 through 16, 17 through 24, and that word needs to be delighted in, meditated, and cultivated, and obeyed. You can see how the word treasure and memorization and meditation and practicing obedience, learning, loving it is all mentioned in those psalms. And they're so repetitive, it's like if you really just got crazy about it, you could just weave and web it all together and get a lot of juice to get out of that orange, let me tell you. So I'm just, what am I doing? I'm encouraging you to go look at the 119th Psalm for yourself. It's so wonderful. Maybe there's as we play a song or two, maybe there's a psalm, 119th Psalm that you really like. Say, I like one of them, and I just want to talk about it. I want to text that into you. Well, go right ahead. Yeah, we're having church 24/7 here on WZYN. I love the Word of God. Amen. It's a wonderful, wonderful book. The Word of God changed our lives, saved our souls, and still, still changing me. Yeah, I'm looking for that song. I'm looking for that song. I'm going to find it. Hey, the mighty Word of God, the Chuck Wagon Gang. And then we'll get one up by the Brady Rochester family. Finish well. We're right here, live at WZYN here in Valdosta, Georgia, and reaching Forsyth, Georgia, and around the world. The mighty Word of God. The mighty Word of God by the Chuck Wagon Gang. Maybe text in your favorite 119th Psalm.

923 here on WZYN. Good morning, everybody. Let us know if you're listening on the text line. We'd love to hear from you this morning. I'll say something about finishing well. 229-459-5122. Thank you to the Brady Rochester family for that great song, Finish Well. No, really, text us here on the text line. Let us know you're listening. We're here L-I-V-E, live. Yes, we are. Happy about it. Let us know on the text line that you're there. 229-459-5122. Finish well. It's easy to start. It's harder to finish, isn't it? If somebody walked down the hallway and there were little feeble, just a little bit unsteady and had to hold on to things, and let's say the floor was wet and you loved this person very much and you saw the floor was wet, you'd run and make sure they didn't fall, right? Maybe there was no wet floor sign out, but you'd run and steady them, wouldn't you? Oh, whoa, whoa, whoa, whoa, whoa, that floor's slick right there. Let me walk with you. I don't want you to fall. You know, that's what we all can do together. And just hold each other up, look out for each other, watch and pray, and make sure we don't fall. Love each other, care for each other, put an arm around somebody, or maybe even let somebody fall on you for a few moments so you can hold them up so they don't fall. And encouragement does that, I tell you. Just a little bit of encouragement. I felt bad yesterday about something. Just didn't do the best on something, and I felt bad about it because I know the power of what I'm talking about. And it had something to do with encouragement. I didn't do my best. I didn't do my best. Could have done better. Could have done better. Sure enough. Because there's power in just, let me walk with you. Make sure you don't fall. Let me be here for you. Now, you can't walk for them, but you can at least, if you'll hold on to me, I'll help you. That floor's wet right there. Wait. You know, watch out for folks. And when they're feeble, help people to finish well. And we're all in that race of faith together, are we not? Yeah. Sure enough. 9/26, 23rd of September. It's the second day. It's the second day of fall, folks. And it's staying quite nice out there right now in Valdosta. We're registering a temperature at the airport. Get it up here. Of 74. Wow, high today of 88. I don't know about all that now. 74. At the airport. How about in Forsyth? What are we registering there? Let's get over there and see what temperature we got in Forsyth. This thing's slow this morning. 72, 2 degrees difference. It's only going to get to 77 in Forsyth today. 5 degrees difference than right now. Isn't that interesting? Oh, man. There's a song that kind of goes back to when we first started the show, and somebody sends a check to WZYN every week, and I know she loves this song by the Clark family, and I hope she's listening right now because she loves this song. Surely goodness and mercy shall follow me all the days of my life. Here's the Clark family, and then you'll hear from the Collingsworth family. It matters to the master.

There's a preacher named Brother Ronnie Waters who sends a Bible verse out to many, many preachers. And his Bible verse for today was Ephesians 1:13 through 14. Brother Ronnie's Bible verse, "In whom ye have also trusted after that ye had heard the word of the truth, the gospel of your salvation, in whom also after that ye believed, you were sealed with that Holy Spirit of promise, which is the earnest of our inheritance until the redemption of the purchased possession unto the praise of his glory." Ephesians 1:13 through 14 from Pastor Ronnie Waters from Blakely, Georgia. I always get those verses. It's amazing to know all the verses that he sends out. It's amazing. Somebody says, "I'm listening in Douglasville, Georgia." James Rowland, good morning, my friend. Oh, good morning. Thank you for listening. That sure is a blessing. We're kind of just taking it easy this morning. We had an interview at 8:30, and we're just kind of giving you music and just kind of being a little more somber. We're okay. There's nothing wrong with us. We are doing great, but, you know, I might give you a little devotional from 1 Corinthians 13 here in a moment, if the Lord would allow. But we're just keeping that good music going. I played one from the Primitives. I guess that was an hour ago from a live recording. It's hard to stumble when you're down on your knees. Yeah. And I thought I might play another one of those good live recordings, right? Don't you love hearing the Primitives? I do. And this one might not be live, but it's good. How about the Primitives, "Walking in the Highway"? This one will pick you up. And then we will come back to the Primitives. We'll do two back-to-back by the Primitives, featuring Archie Watkins with them. "Thank You, Lord, for Saving Me." "Walking in the Highway," and then "Thank You for Saving Me" at the Smoky Mountain Reunion, 9:37, and good morning. It's just nice, and 73 in Valdosta, 71 in Forsyth.

Don't you love that mountain music? That's what you call mountain music from the Primitive Quartet. I can't get enough of it. I love those guys, and my goodness, I'm glad Jeff Tolbert and Primitive Road kept it going, though. But my, oh my. Let's hear some more good heartfelt music by the Corbetts. Where is the fire? Where's the fire? The Corbetts.

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I've told you I've been reading this book on 1 Corinthians by Graham Scroggie, and I thought I'd just share a little bit with you. That'll be a blessing to you. I don't know where I left off, but I know I covered at least the first couple portions of this. Let's get here in the Word here, and then we'll... 1 Corinthians 13:4. Charity suffereth long. Now there's 15 qualities. Listen, charity suffereth long. 1, is kind. 2, envieth not. 3, vaunteth not of itself. 4, 5, is not puffed up. 6, doth not behave itself unseemly. 7, seeketh not her own. 8, is not easily provoked. 9, thinketh no evil. 10, rejoiceth not in iniquity. 11, rejoiceth in the truth. 12, beareth all things. 13, believeth all things. 14, hopeth all things. 15, endureth all things. Those are the 15 qualities of charity. And now you need to go look at those in your Bible. It's 1 Corinthians 13:4-7. Now, I don't know where I left off, but I think I left off is not puffed up. I think I left off on number 5, but this was weeks ago. Is not puffed up. The last part of verse 4. This author says here, it means that love knows nothing of self-satisfaction. It gives itself freely. It's never haughty, but humble and gracious. The next one is, love doth not behave itself unseemly. It means that love is not disorderly. It's always polite and proper. The author goes on to say, let us learn that there is such a thing as Christian etiquette, graceful manners. And only love knows and practices it correctly. Courtesy needs to be learned in little things, as the author goes on and says. Doth not behave itself unseemly, seeketh not her own. Is the 7th one, I think. Means that he who loves does not grasp at its own rights. Love seeketh not its own, but finds its joy and wealth in self-forgetfulness for the sake of service. The good of others is always in love's motive. Isn't that great? Help me to love like this, Lord. Number 8. It's not easily provoked. Meaning by that, love is not irritable. It's good-tempered. It's generally the case that self-centered people are touchy and easily frustrated. Christ was at times angry, but never irritable. Great, great observation. Charity thinketh no evil. Number 9. I hope these can help you some way. Love thinketh no evil. Charity thinketh no evil. Oh, listen. The author says, love doesn't keep a diary of all that is bad, but love keeps a diary of all that is good. Love does not keep a record of wrongdoings done. Love is generous. Love is generous in its forgetfulness. Love thinketh no evil. It's said of Abraham Lincoln that he never forgot a kindness, but that he had no room in his mind for the memory of a wrong done to him. Let's get the 10th one, and then maybe one other day we'll get 11 through 15, and you can remind me where I left off. Rejoiceth not in iniquity, but rejoiceth in the truth. Isn't that good? Love is never glad when others go wrong. Love is only gladdened by goodness.
What a man rejoices in is a fair test of his character. And when a man rejoiceth in the evil of another, he's revealed his own evil character. Love rejoiceth not in iniquity. Let's get one more, because this one is really, really good. I remember reading this, and I'm just kind of sharing my heart and sharing what I've read personally. Love beareth all things. Charity beareth all things. Beareth. The word beareth here has the idea of covereth or veiling. Like we said, love is never glad when others go wrong, but also love beareth all things. Passively, by suffering wrong done to itself without retaliating. Remember Christ, when he was reviled, he reviled not again. Not only passively, but actively, charity bears when it gets under the load of life and bravely carries it. Might we say love is strong in its silence? It patiently and quietly endures what it has to suffer. The word used here is highly pictorial. It is employed of holding fast like a watertight vessel. It is used of a roof which does not leak. It is used of troops defending a fortress. It is used of ice bearing weight and not giving way, not breaking. It beareth all things. It means that it bravely stands up to life and chooses to suffer rather than to rebel, chooses rather to forgive rather than to retaliate. It chooses grace rather than wrath. Love, charity, beareth all things. Now, I don't know what that meant to you. 90% of what I said was read from a book by W. Graham Scroggie. It's entitled The Love Life, a commentary of 1 Corinthians. It's about 94 pages. I have written in the front of the book a quote from the very beginning. Love needs no words. Love needs no words. Isn't that a short little salty statement there? Love needs no words. Well, thank you for being with us today. We've been different today. We've sat back and let you enjoy music, popped in here and there, haven't interacted with you very much. But if you'd like to tell me hi as I go off the air, I would be delighted to communicate back with you. Always love to hear from our listeners. And we love y'all very, very much. We certainly do. We've been featuring the Booth Brothers here a little bit more here lately, and you'll hear that throughout the day. And we'll get a song up. His Grace is Sufficient by the Booth Brothers. And then you'll hear Cody Sturgill. I hope everyone has a great night of worship as they go to their local churches, and God might bless. It's 4 minutes till 10. It's the 23rd of September, the second day of fall. And it's only here in Valdosta at 10 o'clock. It's only 75, and we're not complaining. And in Forsyth, it's holding at 72. Thank the Lord. Have a great day. Wonderful Wednesday to you. Here's the Booth Brothers. His Grace is Sufficient. Have a great day.

0: Hello, this is Cody Sturgill, the pastor at Chilhowee Baptist Church, and you're listening to Keep Thy Heart Daily, a daily broadcast ministry of the Chilhowee Baptist Church. The Bible commissions us to keep our heart with all diligence, for out of it are the issues of life. It's so important we put God's Word into our hearts and our lives, and we pray that this message from God's Word will be a blessing and help to you.
1: It was cool. It was a piece of junk. Now here's the thing. You can have all the confidence in the world in you. And God doesn't want to belittle us. He just wants to, prepare us to use the perfect tool and not something inferior. He doesn't want to belittle us and make us feel terrible about it. He wants us to know that He loves us so much that He will act on our behalf, and you don't have to operate in the power of man. You have the opportunity to operate in the power of God. Hey, if I'm going to take on a task, I think I'd just soon take it on with God's power than my own. Why did God dwindle down the nation of Israel to a group of 300? Why did He put in these provisions to bring their pride down and the opportunity for them to flaunt themselves? Why did He do that? Because He hated them? No, because He loved them so much that He wanted them to rest in what could give them true victory. Folks, I want you to know something. If you want true victory in this world against the lust of the flesh, the lust of the eyes, and the pride of life, and if you want to get victory in your home and your marriage, if you want victory in this church, we're going to have to swallow our pride and understand that we can't do it alone, but we serve a God who can do absolutely, positively anything. God wants to use us. Hallelujah. But it starts with pride prevention, secondly. Providential encouragement. I don't always alliterate, but it just happened. So the providence of God plays in next. What happens? God has already told Gideon, "Gideon, I'm going to give you the Midianites. God's word is sufficient and enough." But you know what God does providentially and in love? He encourages Gideon. Did God have to send Gideon and Phurah down there to that tent to hear the message? No. Honestly, Gideon should have been encouraged enough that God had said, "You're going to have the Midianites," that he'd just gather up the guys, the 300, and go down there and take care of business. But God, this is how God works. In His providence and love, He sent Gideon an encouraging message. He sent him an encouraging message. He said, "Here's what I want you to do. Gideon, you and Phurah go down there to the 122,000 soldiers that are encamped at the bottom of the hill, getting ready to take over Israel tomorrow." He said, "You go down there and you eavesdrop on one of the tents. When Phurah and Gideon get there, it's almost like God hit play. And they're listening. And the whole conversation between the two enemy soldiers takes place. I had a dream about a cake of barley that knocked down the tents. Well, I'll tell you what that is. That is nothing less than the sword of Gideon, and the Lord is going to take over the Midianites." That's what he heard. God gave him just a little sign. God gave him a little encouragement. You know, God doesn't owe us any encouragement, but you know what He's promised to give us? As we serve Him, as we live our lives, He gives us peace in our hearts. He gives us grace for the troubles and trials. He gives us mercy. He gives us peace. What a wonderful God we have. You see, God's providence spoke to his heart. And God proved that he could use a cake of barley. When you look at that cake of barley, remember that God can work by any means. He can work by any means. A cake of barley was a useless cookie. It didn't even taste good. But God used a useless cookie. He can use any means. God can work by feeblest means. God uses unexpected means. Nobody expected. The Midianites, they expected maybe a little fight from Israel, but they didn't expect a fight from Israel with a torch, a pot, and a trumpet, did they? God uses unexpected means. And God, you have a need, God will meet that in an unexpected way. Just trust Him. You want to be used of God? Press on and move forward. Let God do something unexpected in your life. God uses despised means. But God always uses effective means. Hey, if God gets a hold of a sling and a stone, He can conquer a giant. If God gets a hold of 300 men, He can conquer 122,000. If God gets hold of a church like Chilhowee Baptist Church, He can see God's work done all over the world. He can see revival brought to our community, our area. He can see families healed and lives changed. If God is given the opportunity, He uses effective means. You see, it was God's providence that put all the pieces together. And God sent a message to Gideon's ears. He said, I'm going to use you. I'm already at work. I'm going to use you. I'm already at work. God used Gideon. Thirdly and finally, powerful faithfulness. Powerful faithfulness. Now, these 300 men that conquered 122,000 foes, they were awesome. No, they really weren't. What'd they do? They didn't do anything spectacular. As a matter of fact, let's look and see what the Bible says about it. Verse number 15. Gideon has just heard the telling of the dream in verse 15. And it was so when Gideon heard the telling of the dream, the interpretation thereof, that he worshipped and returned into the host of Israel and said, Arise, for the Lord hath delivered into your hand the host of Midian. And he divided the 300 men into three companies, and he put a trumpet in every man's hand with empty pitchers and lamps within the pitchers. And he said unto them, Look on me and do likewise. And behold, when I come to the outside of the camp, it shall be that as I do, so shall ye do. I can just imagine being one of these soldiers. I'm holding my lamp, my pitcher, and my trumpet. And Gideon says, we're going to go fight these people. And when I do it, you do it. I'm just thinking, what kind of awesome jujitsu move is Gideon going to pull off with this? I mean, what are we going to do? Has he made a bomb? Is this MacGyver all over? I mean, I'm holding my stuff thinking, what in the world's going to happen with this? This is going to be awesome. But the guys that are doing what Gideon does, they don't do anything spectacular. They don't do anything spectacular, but you know what they do? They do exactly what they're supposed to do, and when they do what they're supposed to do, they do it heartily. Look what the Scripture says in verse number 18. Gideon says, When I blow with the trumpet, I and all that are with me, then blow ye the trumpets also on every side of all the camp, and say, The sword of the Lord and of Gideon. So Gideon and the 100 men that were with him came into the outside of the camp in the beginning of the middle watch. And they had but newly set the watch, were up in the middle of the night. And they blew the trumpets and brake the pitchers that were in their hands. And the three companies blew the trumpets and brake the pitchers and held the lamps in their left hands and the trumpets in their right hands. Look what the Bible says, just following this. They held the trumpets in their right hands to blow withal. And they cried, The sword of the Lord and of Gideon. In my Bible, I've circled those three words, to blow withal. When you read the word, to blow withal, does it mean that it's kind of like, I thought I was going to have something important to do today. I thought I might get to stand in front of the whole congregation, but all I got to do is blow this little trumpet. No! What'd they do? They said, all right, if that's what God wants us to do, Gideon, then you know what we're going to do? I'm going to get my trumpet and I'm going to blow it with all I got. I'm going to blow it. And they didn't just say the sword of the Lord and Gideon. What does that have to do with anything? They didn't. There was 298 of them that weren't outside that tent. What's that have to do with anything? What'd they do? They blew with awe and they cried, the sword of the Lord and of Gideon. And they break their pitchers. You know what God did? God used their faithfulness in a very powerful way. You see, what do I have to offer? I'll just tell you, very little. I'm frail, just a man. But if I'll just do what God's called me to do, and I'll do it with the right attitude and the right spirit, it's no telling what God can do. What'd they do? Powerful faithfulness. They blew with awe. I love it. They didn't have that attitude at all. They said, all right, if I'm supposed to blow this trumpet, I'll just tell you what, I'm going to blow this trumpet as hard as I can. And they blew it. They blew with awe. He doesn't stop there. Look what the Bible says in verse 21. And they stood, every man in his place, round about the camp. And all the host ran and cried and fled. I've circled three other words. In his place. What were they doing? What did these 300 guys do? They stood in their place. They said, this is where I'm supposed to be. I'm going to be there. I'm blowing my trumpet where I'm supposed to blow my trumpet. Every man was in their place. I say that a lot. This morning in the announcements, I said, I'll be preaching tonight at 6 o'clock. I hope you'll be in your place. I'll probably say at the conclusion of the service, Lord willing, we'll see you on Wednesday night. I hope you'll be in your place. Dad, you're the spiritual leader in your home. I sure hope that you're in your place. Mama, you got a job to do, raising these kids, doing your part. I sure hope you'll be in your place. Christian grandparents, hey, you've got a place to be. Will you be in your place? Young people, God's given you a place to stand up for Jesus at school and at home, to be obedient to the authorities in your life. I sure hope you'll be in your place, preacher. You got a week of tasks coming up. I better be in my place. See, God doesn't expect me to do miracles. That's His job. But you know what God calls me to do? He calls me to be in my place. And you know why God wrought victory and God used Gideon and those 300 men? Because their attitude was right. They blew those trumpets with awe. And every man was in their place. In their place. How many of you have a good idea where your place is? You've got this place to be faithful. I've got something I'm supposed to do. I know I'm supposed to do. How many of you have a place? Can you think of it? I have a place. Be there. Be there. How many of you in your place, you can do it with all your heart? You can blow with all. Me too. You know what God does? And 300 people blow with all in their place. They're faithful. Power of God falls. Miracles happen. God used Gideon. Folks, there is no limit to what God can do through the life of His servants yielded to His will, determined to serve and be in their place. You know what God did? God used Gideon. God used Gideon. You know what God wants to do? God wants to use you. God wants to use you. So, let's just get in our place. Do it. Serve Him. Love Him. Let's not trust in our own ability. Let's trust in God's ability. And let's see God do great and mighty things. What a wonderful Lord. You know what else He'll do along the way? Along the way, as you're in your place, He'll encourage you. He'll send you a word. He'll give you joy and peace that only He can give. God used Gideon. I want God to use me. I want God to use us. You know what? I'm confident He can and He will. Let's just get in our place.
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0: With SRN News, I'm Rich Thomason in Washington. They have sealed the deal, the U.S., Denmark, and Greenland signing an agreement to bolster security in the Arctic and the North Atlantic. President Trump says it's a good deal for all concerned and gives him exactly what he was looking for. The president says American and Iranian negotiators met for several hours yesterday. The president still hopes for an agreement to end the Iran war. He's also hoping for a deal that will soon end the Russia-Ukraine war. The president met with his Ukrainian counterpart yesterday at the UN, and he is applauding the fighting spirit of the Ukrainians as the war rages on. Israel's prime minister taking issue with a claim made by French President Macron during a UN speech. It has to do with Hamas and the West Bank. Macron claims that Hamas never operated in the West Bank. Benjamin Netanyahu says that claim is absurd. More details, srnnews.com.
1: It's time now for the Macedonia Moment from the international headquarters of Macedonia World Baptist Missions, located in Braselton, Georgia. Here is the president and general director of Macedonia, Dr. Scott Caudill.
2: Thank you, Brother Dave Compton, and thank you, dear radio listening friend, for tuning us in for this another edition of the Macedonia Moment. My name is Scott Caudill, and I'm blessed to serve as both President and General Director of Macedonia World Baptist Missions of Braselton, Georgia. And I've been your host for the last few days of these Macedonia Moment broadcasts. We've been taking the time this week to consider several verses of Scripture out of Philippians chapter 4 concerning the church at Philippi. For you see, ladies and gentlemen, the church at Philippi was a missions-minded church. With these verses of Scripture in mind, we begin to address the question, what is a missions-minded church? What was it that set this particular New Testament church apart from all other churches of the Apostle Paul's day? Well, number one, we addressed the truth yesterday that the church at Philippi cared for others. They not only cared about the servant of God trying to reach sinners for God, they not only cared for the Apostle Paul or the missionary, but they cared for sinners that stood in need of a Savior. And so the Bible is very careful and, may I say, very deliberate to teach you and I that a missions-minded church is a church that cares for others. Secondly, looking back into verses 10 through 17 of Philippians chapter 4, we discover together that a missions-minded church, secondly, is committed to the work of God. They're not only committed in their communication, but they are committed in their consistency. Paul went on to say in verse number 14, "Notwithstanding ye have well done that ye did communicate with my affliction." Now ye Philippians know also that in the beginning of the gospel, when I departed from Macedonia, no church communicated with me as concerning giving and receiving, but ye only. The Bible goes on to say in verse number 16 that the church at Philippi had sent once and again unto the Apostle Paul's necessity. They were committed to the work of God. They were committed, first of all, in their communication. And of course, when you study that word communication, it speaks of much more than just verbal communication, but rather the sharing of provision. The church at Philippi ministered to the Apostle Paul in many ways. Of course, they ministered to him by encouraging him and helping him, but they also helped supply his financial need so that he could go on to do the work that God had called him to do. And this church of the New Testament is one of the few, in fact, the only one that was doing so at the time of Paul's writing this epistle to them. That's why he's writing this epistle. This is actually a thank you letter that Paul has sent to the church to thank them for being committed to the work of God. They were committed in their communication, and then they were committed in their consistency. Because Because again, Paul declared in verse 17 that even in Thessalonica, the church of Philippi had sent once and again unto his necessity. Well, that sounds an awful lot like monthly mission support to me. Amen? And I don't know about you, but every time I read these verses of Scripture, it makes me very, very thankful and grateful that my name is on the roll of a church that is committed to the work of God. Are you part of such a church today? I trust that you are. Tune us in for tomorrow's Macedonia Moment radio broadcast.
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0: And now it's Pulpit Fire from the 2026 Jubilee.
1: We got to have the touch of God. Everything else, we can have it all. But if we don't have the touch of God, it's for the most part in vain. I'd rather have the touch of God than have good sense. I'd rather have the touch of God than have all the abilities in the world. And all the talents in the world and all the influence in the world and to be somebody and I'd rather just to know that God has touched

0: my life. And I want to say it, if you've never been touched by the Master's strong hand, you're missing something. You're missing something. I wished I'd always known this. And so the old timers knew it. All the old timers knew about this matter of about the calling of God and the ordaining of God and the anointing of God. I was thinking when I walked up tonight, some of the men that I've heard in this building, men like Billy Kelly, he knew what it was.
1: Yes.
0: And men like Estes Perkle.
1: Amen.
0: Oh my goodness, I remember the night he preached here. I'll never forget it. What a story. James Crumpton, I heard him preach here.
1: Yes.
0: I mean, men, Harold Seitler, and then in our church, men like Hyman Appleman and all of those men and Lester Roloff and the list just goes, Harold Seitler, and the list goes on and on and on and on and on and on about men who knew what it was to have a call of God, to have an anointing of Him.
1: Amen.
0: And we're satisfied with anything but that this day and hour.
1: Amen.

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1: With SRN News, I'm Rich Thomason in Washington. President Trump is preparing to roll out the red carpet for Chinese President Xi. He's due to arrive in the U.S. tonight ahead of tomorrow's talks at the White House, and artificial intelligence among the issues the two leaders will discuss. The wife of a man detained in China is hoping that President Trump will help to win her husband's release.
2: Yifeng Rong, the wife of a detained Chinese-American seismologist, is expressing hope that intervention by President Donald Trump could bring home her husband, Yulin Chen, nearly 2 years after he was detained in China after visiting his parents.
3: Secretary of State Marco Rubio designated him as a wrongful detainee. Since then, I got a lot more help from the U.S. government.
2: Trump is expected to raise with Chinese leader Xi Jinping the cases of Chen and 53-year-old Min Zhen, the only two U.S. citizens considered by the government to be wrongfully detained in China. I'm Lisa Dwyer.
1: President Trump says Iran faces a stark choice, what is, in effect, a life or death choice. He says it's in Tehran's best interest to agree to a war-ending deal with the United States, the subject of a three-hour meeting of American and Iranian negotiators yesterday.
4: It was a very good meeting. I mean, I must say, it's a very good fight. I can't imagine why they wouldn't want to do it. It's a greatness, potential greatness, or obliteration.
1: Mr. Trump is hoping for a deal soon that will end the Russia-Ukraine war, but so far hostilities continue, with Russia launching daylight drone attacks on Kiev. Two people were killed, 23 others wounded in the capital of Ukraine. On Wall Street, stock futures in the red, the Dow futures down 158 points, the Nasdaq futures off 84. This is SRN News.
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6: Here's your forecast on WZYN, the Old Ship of Zion. Sunny through the afternoon with highs around 90 and northeast wind under 10 miles an hour. Starry skies tonight, lows around 70. Mostly sunny and a touch cooler on Thursday, highs around 85. Clear and lower 60s Thursday night, sunny and lower 80s on Friday. I'm meteorologist Matthew Harding on WZYN and online at WZYN.org.
7: Hello again, and thank you for tuning into Cherishing Scripture Radio. This is Pastor Brad Bailey from the Brandon Baptist Tabernacle in Brandon, Florida. 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I'm excited to get into this little series with you, so let's get our Bibles and turn to Psalm 59 today as we talk about essential enemies. This one, I got to be honest with you, is for me. I don't know how many of the rest of us will be able to benefit from it, but the Lord convinced me early this morning when I was looking at this psalm again, just to take it slow, to look at it closely. And so if you'll permit me, I'm not going to rush. If we need to come back and visit it again for a second Sunday, that'll be fine. But let me ask you to stand in reverence to the Word. There are 17 verses in the 59th Psalm, and I want to look at those together today. Psalm 59, beginning in verse number 1. Psalm 59, verse number 1. I want to talk to you today about essential enemies. You'll see the thought process there when we begin reading. Psalm 59, verse 1, if you have your place there today, church, will you say amen? Amen. Deliver me from mine enemies, O my God. Now that's not an OMG like some people use it today. I hear that a lot and mostly have no appreciation for people saying, oh my God, or texting OMG or anything like that. This time it's appropriate, isn't it? Not taking the Lord's name in vain whatsoever. He says, deliver me from mine enemies, O my God. Defend me from them that rise up against me. Deliver me from the workers of iniquity and save me from bloody men. For lo, they lie in wait for my soul. The mighty are gathered against me. For my transgression, not for my transgression, nor for my sin, O Lord. They run and prepare themselves without my fault. Awake to help me, and behold, thou therefore, O Lord God of hosts, the God of Israel, awake to visit all the heathen. Be not merciful to any wicked transgressors, Selah. They return at evening. They make a noise like a dog. Is there anything more annoying than a dog barking all night? That makes you want to be a cat person almost. Verse 6, almost, not completely, but almost. Verse 6, they return at evening. They make a noise like a dog and go round about the city. Behold, they belch out with their mouth. Push pause there for a minute. Let's talk about some etiquette, can we? Nothing more unattractive than sitting at your restaurant table and somebody in the vicinity doesn't have enough sense to hold in a burp. It's annoying. You getting the point here? It's like a dog barking all night or a person at the table adjacent to you belching when you're trying to enjoy your meal. Verse 7, they belch out with their mouth. Swords are in their lips. For who, say they, doth hear? But thou, O Lord, shalt laugh at them. Thou shalt have all the heathen in derision. Because of his strength will I wait upon thee, for God is my defense. The God of my mercy shall prevent me. God shall let me see my desire upon mine enemies. Now this, verse 11, slay them not. Now earlier he said, kill them. Now in verse 11, it seems he's having a change of heart. He says, slay them not, lest my people forget. Scatter them by thy power and bring them down, O Lord, our shield. I take that to mean, Lord, you just do whatever you see fit. If you want to dispose of them, dispose of them. If you don't want to slay them, I'm just making suggestions. But how many of y'all know God's not obligated to take our suggestions? Verse 12, for the sin of their mouth and the words of their lips, let them even be taken in their pride, and for cursing and lying which they speak, consume them in wrath, consume them, that they may not be, and let them know that God ruleth in Jacob unto the ends of the earth, Selah. And at evening let them return, and let them make a noise like a dog, and go round about the city. Let them wander up and down for meat, and grudge if they be not satisfied. And now the whole mood of the psalm changes completely with verse 16. But I will sing of thy power. Yea, I will sing aloud of thy mercy in the morning. Apparently, he believes the sun's going to come up. Isn't that right? I will sing of thy mercy in the morning, for thou hast been my defense and refuge in the day of my trouble. Unto thee, O my strength, will I sing, for God is my defense and the God of my mercy. Thank you. You can be seated. Thank you for your reverencing of God's word. The subject of enemies is a very common subject in the Bible. It's hard to imagine that God-fearing, church-going, Bible-reading,
8: psalm-singing Christians could have enemies. But when we read the Bible, we learn that the greatest of Bible characters accumulated a group or a list of enemies, including Jesus himself. There was no one as perfect as Jesus. There was no one as righteous as Jesus. No one as spotless as Jesus. And yet, he was crucified by his enemies. So the subject of enemies is a very, very common theme in Scripture, isn't it? And in the book of Psalms, more than any other place in Scripture, enemies are discussed. In fact, I did the math on this week. Of the 66 books of the Bible, 36 of them refer to enemies. Of the 66 books, 36 refer to enemies. And most of those occurrences are in the Psalms. There are 150 Psalms, and 106 of the 150 Psalms have some mention of an enemy or enemies. So enemies are a reality in our lives. And when we study enemies, we do not study them for tactical purposes. Can I get a witness on that? We do not study them so that we can find out how to defeat them. No, the mature Christian studies enemies because we want to know why God has allowed this in our life. Because if God willed it, he could delete every enemy. But even the enemies of Adam and Eve had a purpose. The enemies of Jacob had a purpose. The enemies of Abraham had a purpose. Your enemies have a purpose. And what's important is for us to try to discover why God has allowed enemies to appear in our lives. I believe that enemies are a surefire way to find out what's inside of you. If there is vengeance in your heart and it's been lying there silent and dormant, enemies have a good way of bringing that out. If there's jealousy in your heart, dormant, enemies have a good way of bringing that out. And when we study enemies in the life of David, which is what we're going to do today, I'm not going to talk about me and I'm not going to talk about you. I want to talk about the text. I want to talk about what David was experiencing. And if you want to really dig into David's life, you have to understand that he lived his life in five different seasons. This is so important. And when you read the Psalms, if it's a psalm that was written by David, which most of them were, when you read that psalm, you need to know what season of life he was in when he wrote it. Otherwise, you're going to misunderstand it, very possibly make the mistake of misinterpreting it. So let me give you five fast introductory remarks here about the biography of David. There's David's season as a shepherd. The first time we meet David, he's a boy. The scripture tells us he was ruddy and of a fair countenance. In Hebrew, that means he doesn't have underarm hair. He's very young. But the Bible also tells us that David was a very attractive man. Even as a youth, that olive-colored skin that had been tanned out in the sun gave him the complexion, that gorgeous Jewish complexion. And David, as a shepherd, he dwelled out under the stars at night, under the warm sun during the day, with his harp and with his writing utensils. He wrote some of the most beautiful music and sang some of the most beautiful music. This is a season of his life when he was innocent. This is a season of his life when he was in those fruitful, youthful days. And some of the Psalms come from that season. It's important to know which ones do. Second, there's David's season as a soldier. Now you remember that after being a shepherd, he was recruited into the armies of Israel. He did not want to cease being a shepherd, But God chose David and changed the direction of his life. So it was one day that he was coming to the battlefield and he was bringing some cheeses to his older, taller military brothers. And while he brought those meals, that cheese, to the battlefield, he hears the deep, intimidating, ominous voice of a Philistine out in the middle of the battlefield cursing God. And David, being a God lover, he sees this giant out there and he says, is anybody going to stop this uncircumcised Philistine from cursing the name of our God? And all the other grown soldiers were rattling and shaking to their bones. Nobody wanted to go out and fight Goliath. And so David said, I'll do it. And off he goes. His soldier career begins with a sling and a stone, and he kills Goliath, chops off his head and takes it to a taxidermist. True story, read your Bible. And he there becomes a soldier immediately. So there's the season as a shepherd. There's a season as a soldier.
7: 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We're talking about essential enemies these days here on Cherishing Scripture Radio. Once again, this is Pastor Brad Bailey with you from the Brandon Baptist Tabernacle in Brandon, Florida. We hope that you have been well introduced to the 59th Psalm today. 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

And now, our scripture of the day. Job 38, verses 31 to 33. Canst thou bind the sweet influences of Pleiades, or loose the bands of Orion? Canst thou bring forth Maseroth in his season, or canst thou guide Arcturus with his sons? Knowest thou the ordinances of heaven? Canst thou set the dominion thereof in the earth? Job 38, verses 31 to 33.

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1: Welcome back to another installment of the Hedges and Highways radio broadcast. I'm your radio preacher, evangelist Robert Jones. It is a joy to be back with you. Hope you're doing well today. We sure do appreciate the goodness of the Lord. It sure has been a good week thus far. Hopefully you've had a good week. Pray that God has done some great things in your lives and has ministered to you, met your needs, and all that He's able to do. And He's able to do exceeding abundantly above all that we can ask or think. That is for sure. Well, I pray that some of y'all be hearing this on a Wednesday morning, some on a Wednesday afternoon, some of y'all be hearing it Wednesday night. But either way, I do pray you'll be in your place, or you were in your place if you have your midweek services. I'm looking forward to being where God has us this week and the services that we're going to be preaching in the revival meetings. And so God's been doing just an outstanding work this week. Well, let's get back into back into 2 Peter. And we've been here in verse number 12 is where we ended up yesterday. Wherefore, this is 2 Peter 1, verse 12. Wherefore, I will not be negligent to put you always in remembrance of these things, though ye know them and be established in the present truth. Yea, I think it meet, as long as I am in the tabernacle, to stir you up by putting you in remembrance, knowing that shortly I must put off this my tabernacle, even as our Lord Jesus Christ has shewed me. Moreover, I will endeavor that ye may be able, after my decease, to have these things always in remembrance. And so these things, it's the theme, excuse me, of chapter number one. And those things, of course, that he's talking about is adding to our faith: virtue, knowledge, temperance, patience, godliness, brotherly kindness, and brotherly kindness, charity. And he says, if these things be in you and abound, and of course there are some positives, there are some negatives if you don't, but now Peter is coming to the place of the reason why he preaches it. And so now, as we see, he says, I'm not going to be negligent. When he says will, it means he's about to do this. He's coming to that point. He says, now I'm to this position now. We've studied out what these things are, and now I'm going to tell you that I'm fixing to die, so there is an urgency amongst me, about me now, to make sure that you have a tremendous understanding of the importance of having these things. Okay? And so he's speaking to us, and of course, as we stand at this door of this century, no pastor can afford to build his ministry on his personality. And we've got that. We've got human gimmicks. Those are galore. We need to, and really this is what every church should be built upon, on the eternal word of God. That's just, every church needs to have that, and that's where you build your church. The churches of our forefather, what did they emphasize on? The preaching of the word. Now, don't get mad at me. I'm not against it, but now when we have, you know, when we promote more of our coffee shops in our churches than we do about preaching God's word, there's something wrong with that, because now you're using the aspect of that coffee shop to get people to come to your church. Come get a coffee before service. We've got all flavors of coffee. Again, if you have it, fine, but don't make it your focal point. Your focal point should be the word of God. You know, bring your youth. We always have activities, and we go to this amusement park, and we'll go to this amusement park. So you emphasize the importance of amusement than you are on the precious word of God. Peter was so emphasis, he says, I don't have long. And let me remind you, none of us have long. We don't have long for gimmicks. We don't have long to try to build ministries on personalities. We don't, and I'm not against singing. Don't get me wrong, I'm not against singing, but if you're going to build your ministry on singing in a party atmosphere, well, that's what you'll have. Peter says, I'm not here to build our ministry on a party atmosphere. I'm here to build it upon the precious, eternal, preserved Word of God. And he wanted to remind those Christians of Asia Minor in those days, and every pastor, and you need to come to this point sooner than or later, but sooner would be better. And we must be diligent in leading the congregation that God has entrusted you with. I'm not a pastor. God's never allowed me, but I've sat under the greatest. And I've seen, and I've traveled, and I've watched, and I've seen how pastors that emphasize the truth of God's Word and God's blessing them. But, you know, if we're in this day we're living, I mean, in the year that we are at right now, and I'm not going to date this broadcast, but may I say, even if it was in the future, if you heard this again, same truth, we need to be diligent, leading the flock and finding truth in God's Word. Many, many operate under a delusion that just anything is good enough for the Savior. No, if we're going to do all, we need to do all for the glory and the honor of God. Then he comes down to remind us, and he says, what is he going to remind them? The purpose of this message, these things, these seven items in the verses of 5 and 7, that we've got to have those for our Christian life. We can't get sloppy. We can't get messy with our Christian life. We got to line up, myself and you included, everybody that's under the sound of my voice, we have to line up to that Bible. If you try to do it your way, and that's the reason why Peter's putting such emphasis, these things, you find that with these words, these things, he's putting an emphasis on the churches of Asia Minor, these things, this is not time to back up, it is time for you to line up, not back up. It's not time for you to deviate. It's time for you to get directed by the Word of God. It's not time for you to leave the Word of God, but it's time for you to be led by the Word of God. See, we need to be that liability, that distinct liability to cause for a cause of Christ. And if you're not going to do these, then we can't be an asset to what God has for us. You're not going to be a good, and I even hate to use this word, advertisement for Christ, but if we're going to be that help, not a hindrance, we have to line up to these things. And then he comes down here in verse number 12. He says, wherefore I would not be negligent to put you always in remembrance of these things, though you know them. And I guess I've heard pastors say, well, I sort of veer away from the familiar scriptures. I find something wrong with that. Peter, he says, I'm going to remind you. He says, I know you know this. Sometimes we get hesitant about preaching a portion of scripture because we feel like they've already heard it. And really, we got to remind, you know, as an evangelist, as a pastor, it is our duty to remind the congregations of truth. We have to do that. And if we don't, and who does not remind their congregation of truth is really not a very good minister of Jesus Christ. Dr. Harold Ironside said this, you know, we're always looking for that new, but we don't have to hear new or novel things. Harry Ironside said this, if it's new, it's not true. If it's true, it's not new. It's right here in the scriptures. Don't try to be a sensationalist or a spectacular to grab the attention of their followers. No, a good preacher is someone who nourishes his congregation in the faith, because it all revolves around add to your faith. There's something about that. You find Peter or Paul, 1 Thessalonians, you find, read 1 Thessalonians and just circle the times that the word faith is used in that good book. Matter of fact, Paul says, I want to come to you. Why? When he said in verse 10 of chapter 3, he talked about praying exceeding night and day, see your face, that I might perfect that which is lacking in your faith. We have not arrived. We have to instruct. We have to continue to minister to the people of God in this day. And you say, well, they've heard it before. I think, you know what, I'll tell you a message I used to hear on, you know, the sand. Built your house upon a sand, winds blow, seas, you know, and all that, and then the house come, build it upon a rock. You don't even hear those messages no more. When's the last time you heard a message on the sand and the rock? Well, that's for those young preachers coming up. Those are the ones that surrender. Well, I don't mean to bust your bubble, but there's not a lot of young preachers coming along. See, well, they've heard that before. Well, Peter, he takes that excuse out of our arsenal. Though you know them. He said, I'm going to remind you of these things. Though you know them, you know the truth. You've heard this before. Please don't allow the devil to rob you a blessing for your congregation. And let me say this now. If you're in the congregation and you say, well, I've heard that one before. I've heard him preach that. Oh, he just preached that not too long ago. There was a preacher. He was preaching out of John 3:16. And he got up and he got and he started John 3:16. That was Sunday morning. Sunday night, John 3:16. Next Sunday, John 3:16. Sunday night, John 3:16. This went on for 2 months. And one of the people come to him and says, you would think by now you'd have something else to preach. Said, do you not have anything else to preach besides John 3:16? And that preacher looked at that guy that come to him and he says, once you all get it, I'll move on. And evidently you haven't gotten it. You know, we got to get back to reminding our congregations and telling them, even though they've heard it, even though, matter of fact, that the Bible says they know it, they've got a great knowledge when it talks about that word know. It has that meaning to know, to knowledge, to have that implication of having the information already at hand. And Peter says, hey, I know you know it, but we're going to instruct you. First Timothy 4:6 says this, and he says,

minister of Jesus Christ, nourished up in the word of faith and of good doctrine. God help us in this day to not allow familiarities of the Scriptures to rob your congregation of a great blessing. Just as that old song says, tell me the story. Let's tell it again and again and again. I'm out of time. Have a great day. God bless you, is my prayer.

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1: With SRN News, I'm Rich Thomason in Washington. Iran's president says the people of his country are the victims of terrorism, not at the hands of Iranian security forces who have killed thousands of Iranians, but rather at the hands of the U.S. Masoud Pezeshkian leveled the charge in a speech this morning at the U.N. President Trump has put Iran on notice. He tells the U.N. General Assembly that he has a big decision to make.
2: Will a deal be made with Iran that lets them rebuild and create a far greater country than it ever was before, maybe one of the greatest in the Middle East or even the world? Or do I annihilate the Islamic Republic?
1: Mr. Trump predicts an agreement between the U.S. and Iran will come after the midterm elections. A senior NATO commander is issuing a fresh warning about Russia.
3: NATO's deputy commander in Europe's warning that Russian President Vladimir Putin's becoming increasingly reckless as his war in Ukraine drags on. Air Chief Marshal Sir John Stringer tells AP Putin's seeking to divide Western allies, while other European leaders warn Moscow's planning to test NATO's collective defense pact with bolder attacks that have already included sabotage and espionage. But Stringer also cautions NATO members need to be aware of a fevered environment and be careful in their response, because Putin would like to provoke the alliance into an overreaction. I'm Ben Thomas.
1: Chinese President Xi Jinping is scheduled to arrive in Washington tonight and ahead of White House talks tomorrow. Xi and President Trump are expected to discuss, among other things, artificial intelligence, trade, and rare earth minerals. On Wall Street this morning, the Dow is down about 132 points. The Nasdaq is off close to 300 points. This is SRN News.
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5: Here is your forecast on WZYN, the Old Ship of Zion. Sunny through the afternoon with highs around 90 and northeast wind under 10 miles an hour. Starry skies tonight, lows around 70. Mostly sunny and a touch cooler on Thursday, highs around 85. Clear and lower 60s Thursday night. Sunny and lower 80s on Friday. I'm meteorologist Matthew Harding on WZYN and online at WZYN.org.
6: Hey folks, and welcome to the Midday Jubilee. It is Wednesday, right smack dab, sure enough, forevermore in the middle of the week. Thank you for joining me today. We're going to start the show with the Kingsmen Quartet. They're going to be singing an old song called Traveling Home. We'll also hear from the Lindsays, Brian Freed Insurance, the Brady Rochester family, Johanna McNeese, and Andrew and Mary Beth Jones. So, I hope you'll sit back, relax, tell somebody that the Midday Jubilee is on. We'll be back.

That was The Kingsman, Traveling Home. Coming up next will be The Lindsays, He Pilots My Ship. I want to remind you that October is Pastor Appreciation Month, and so maybe you've got something you would like to share about your pastor. 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You could do the same thing. 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You could also leave us a voicemail, 229-459-5122. Maybe put your voice on the radio wave.

He pilots my ship. That was the Lindsays. Coming up now is Brian Free, Whatever You Do, Don't. Now, this is Brian Free off of his solo album. So, I hope you enjoy it.

He will hold me fast. I want to tell you the story, and then Andrew and Mary Beth Jones will sing for us. The story of He Will Hold Me Fast began during the worldwide evangelistic campaign of R.A. Torrey and his song leader Charles Alexander. While ministering in Australia in 1902, they met a young pianist named Robert Harkness. Harkness was not a Christian when he began playing for their meetings, but he was soon converted and joined their team. Several years later, during meetings in Canada, Harkness reportedly met a new convert who was afraid he wouldn't be able to remain faithful to Christ. The young man wondered whether he could hold out as a Christian. Harkness wrote to English hymn writer Ada Habersham, asking her to write songs about the keeping power of Christ. She responded with 7 hymns. One began with the words, "When I fear my faith will fail." During a 1906 evangelistic meeting in Philadelphia, while Brother R.A. Torrey was preaching to approximately 4,000 people, Harkness read Habersham's words and composed the original melody. The hymn was published in 1907 and quickly became popular, but it gradually disappeared from regular use. More than a century later, Matt Merker rediscovered Habersham's words during a difficult season of doubt. Encouraged particularly by Jude, verse 24, he composed a new melody and added a verse emphasizing Christ's death, resurrection, and promised return. His congregation introduced this version in 2013. It was widely popularized by Keith and Kristen Getty. The message of the song is found beautifully in 1 Peter chapter 1, verse 5. "Who are kept by the power of God through faith unto salvation, ready to be revealed in the last time." Our assurance is not that our grip upon Christ will never weaken, but that His grip on us will never fail. He will hold us fast.

Something money can't buy. That was the Brady Rochester family. And for that, of course, was Andrew and Mary Beth Jones. He will hold me fast. Brother Justin Atchison will be coming up here in just a matter of minutes with the Shepherd's Pulpit. I hope you'll stay tuned for that, but also for the next segment of our show right here on WZYN Broadcasting. Now, of course, you're listening to the Midday Jubilee. I want to invite you, please tell someone about the show. And while you're at it, go over to Facebook and search the Midday Jubilee. And be sure that you like or follow, interact with us on Facebook, send us a message. Maybe you've got a song request. Before the Shepherd's Pulpit, here's Miss Johanna McNeese. Your ways are higher than mine.

Hello, friends, and thank you for joining us on the Shepherd's Pulpit. We are grateful to God that you are listening today. We pray as you listen to this daily Bible broadcast that God will strengthen you with His power in the inner man. So let's join the teaching and preaching from the Shepherd's Pulpit. And now, Pastor Justin.

Oh, how we thank you again for being with us. Would you grab your Bibles and turn with us to 1 Samuel 27 as we go into a live sanctuary service of the Bemis Road Baptist Church. God bless you as you hear this Bible message. You got to face your problems with God. You got to face your problems with your family. You got to face your problems with whatever it is. You can't run away from your problems. And I'm telling you what, David at that moment had two choices when he had his problem. When he goes to running, he's going to either run to God or he's going to run to the world. I'm telling you, that's the only two places you go. When you run away, you either run to the world or you run to God. And he ran to the Philistines, didn't he? He ran to the Philistines and sold his identity, sold who he was. So sad. Now he gets it back, right? There's grace in the Lord, but that's not tonight's message. It's unthinkable and just astonishing as what is happening here. I want you to talk to you about three things tonight, and this will be very simple. I want to talk to you about the headache. David had a headache. He had a headache that would never go away. Who's ever had a problem that would never go away? Come on now. Yeah. I ain't ever go away. I'm married to him. Oh, no, no, no. That's not what I meant. That's not what I meant at all. But a headache that won't go away. Oh, man. A merry heart doth good like a medicine. But seriously, there's some sort of problems that just don't go away. And by the way, I want to look at you right here. I want to be honest with you. And I've said this before to you. And I have to preface this. And I need to be clear with people. Some problems won't go away. They won't go away. There's a religion that teaches, you know, if you live God and you give to the church and you live by faith, all your problems will be eradicated. No, they won't. There's one thing that got taken care of, and that was my sin. Hey, man, that's the biggest problem. Jesus will take care of that. But he says, if you live godly in Christ Jesus, you shall suffer persecution. And man that is born of woman is a few days, but he's full of trouble. So you're not going to get rid of some problems. They're just going to be there. And to live your life to think that you're going to be exempt from problems is fixing, your faith is fixing to end up bankrupt because you got the wrong, you got false doctrine in your mind. You're going to have, if you don't live, you're going to have problems. And you might even have more if you're a good Christian. You probably will. We're not above our master, are we? That's what Jesus said. So you got a headache. Yeah, a headache that won't go away. I thought, man, I'll take 4 ibuprofen that night. Didn't touch it. And even when Georgia won the game, it was hurting that night. Even when they won in the 7th overtime, it didn't go away. Finally, I said, I got to have some relief. And I woke up April. I didn't even want to tell her because she knew I'd been putting off this problem. I didn't want to tell her. And she always has those oils. She gave me, is it clove? Is that what it is? Somebody know that? It's clove. I put that clove all up on them gums. That's real cute, isn't it? I put clove all up on those gums and numb that thing up. And I finally could fall back to sleep. And I got some relief. It hasn't hurt since then, actually. Maybe God gave me that just to preach this sermon. Some headaches and some toothaches aren't going to go away in your life. But that doesn't mean we're going to run from the one who is all in all and has saved our soul. We're not going to lose our identity, are we? We're going to keep coming to church because that's God's will. We're going to keep serving the Lord. As for me and my house, we will serve the Lord. We're not going to recant. We're not going to turn back. We'll have to suck it up by faith and get back in the book, get in the prayer closet, take a walk with Jesus somewhere, clear your mind, do whatever you can, get in the car somewhere, drive a dirt road, and talk to the King of Kings and Lord of Lords until you get your mind right. Say amen, church. You do whatever it takes, but we're not going to forsake the one who has never forsaken us. We just won't do it. He just means too much to us. He's too lovely. He's too wonderful. I just can't think of turning back on him any day. I can't think of it. He's too precious. His blood washed all our sins away. And there's never been a day he hadn't been faithful to me and you. But we're going to have heartaches. If the devil can't defeat you, he'll use discouragement to do it, though.
If the devil can't defeat you with Saul, he'll use discouragement afterwards. The devil sometimes knows on our highest mountains is our weakest moments. If he can't get Saul to run you away to the world, he'll use discouragement to run you away to the world. I like to be personal as much as I can without, and still preach the Bible, and hopefully I'm not being too personal about my teeth and everything. I was sitting there last year during Jubilee. It was Thursday night. Had a good service. Long week. Y'all joined it with me. We're going to do it again this year. Big time. Pouring out the people, giving to people, staying up here from 6:30 in the morning till 10 o'clock at night. It's fun, but it wears you out. You got to, hey, bud, good to see you, man. Yeah, glad you're here. And you're just exhausted. Man, we're so glad your family came. We want to be a blessing to you. And then something happens and nobody else knows about it, and you got to put that fire out. We'll do it again for Jesus' sake. But on Thursday night, man, I didn't even want to come back Friday. It'd been a great week. Wonderful week. Thursday night, I laid in bed like a 4x4, just straight as a board. I was just tense. And people said, what's wrong with you? I said, I don't even want to go back tomorrow. I was having victory. We're having some of the greatest services we've ever had in here. Wonderful spirit, people getting help, people getting blessed. And you'd think I'd be on the mountaintop. I'm telling you, the devil will come after you when you've had the biggest times and the best of times. That's how he works, because he don't want it to happen. He don't want you to go another mile, brother. He don't want your family together. He don't want your light to shine. He wants to take you out. And if he can't use Saul to do it, he'll use discouragement to do it. Yeah, that's why you pray for your pastor on Monday morning. Tuesday, Wednesday, Thursday, Friday, and Saturday. And if there was another day in the week, you'd pray for him the eighth day too. Say amen. But I got to pray for you that way too, because the devil's going to use discouragement to knock us out. That's the heartache. There'll never be a child of God, a Christian, that lives without discouragement. That's the heartache. Here's the heart. The heart in this is he talked to his own heart, didn't he? Look at it. I want you to underline this phrase in verse 1. He said in his heart. He said in his heart, I shall now perish one day by the hand of Saul. There's nothing better. Oh my, David, there's nothing better. God's got his call on you to be the king, and you're going to say there's nothing better? David said, I'd fainted. I had fainted unless I'd believed. Isn't that good? I'd fainted unless I'd believed to see the goodness of the Lord in the land of the living. I'd fainted unless I'd believed to see. People faint and get discouraged and give up on God when they cease to believe God. The doubting heart and the discouraged heart is the one that's fixing to quit, and the devil knows it. If the devil can get you to talk to yourself about your doubt and talk to yourself about your discouragement, he knows you're really, really, really, really dangerous. You don't need to talk to yourself. The discouraged heart always reaches doubtful conclusions and even dark conclusions. Well, I was thinking about this and talking to myself. Well, is it in line with the will of God? He decided it'd be better off to lean towards the Philistines than stay with God. Imagine the future king of Israel running with his arch enemies to beg for help. When you're overwhelmed, the heart will tell you another thing. Somebody's overwhelmed, they're discouraged, they're just taxed. I want you to find the word here that has to do with fast in verse 1. When you get discouraged, she said it speedily. He said, I've got to do this speedily. When people get overwhelmed, they think they've got to do something yesterday. What's God's will get done? You don't have to hurry up God. If you're on God's team, he'll do his work. He'll do it. You don't have to speed God up. A man is dangerous when he gets discouraged because he makes foolish decisions. It's lots better to make a decision. Excuse me. It's a lot better to not make a decision than to make a bad one. That's true. That is true. Just don't make it.
especially when you're discouraged. And the devil wants us to make lots of dumb decisions when we are discouraged, so we'll wreck our future life, because the decisions that we make are more important than the days that we live. The decisions that we make are more important than the days that we live. Who cares about the days you live? It's the decisions you make inside those days that make up your future.

Oh, I know you'd give your nicest room to such an honored guest, and all the food you'd serve to him would be the very best. And you would keep assuring him you're glad to have him there, that serving him in your own home is joy beyond compare. But when you saw him coming, would you meet him at the door with arms outstretched in welcome to your heavenly visitor? Or would you have to change your clothes before you let him in, or hide some magazine and put the Bible where they'd been? Would you turn off the radio and hope he hadn't heard, and wished you hadn't uttered that last loud, hasty word? Would you hide your worldly books and put some hymn books out? Could you let Jesus walk right in, or would you rush about? And I wonder if the Savior spent a day or two with you, would you go right on doing the things you always do? Would you keep right on saying things you always say? Would life for you continue as it does from day to day? Would your family conversation keep up its usual pace? And would you find it hard each meal to say a table grace? Would you sing the songs you always sing and read the books you read? And let him know the things on which your mind and spirit feed. Would you take Jesus with you everywhere you'd plan to go? Or maybe you'd change your plans for just a day or so. Would you be glad to have him meet your very closest friends? Or would you hope they'd stay away until his visit ends? Would you be glad to have him stay forever on and on? Or would you sigh with great relief when at last he's gone? It might be interesting to know the things that you would do if Jesus Christ in person came to spend some

If Jesus came to your house, also known as What Would You Do If Jesus Came to Your House? That was Brother Billy Kelly. And welcome back to the show, the Midday Jubilee. And we've got more music coming up. The next is going to be an a cappella song. It is Day by Day by Sweetwater Revival. After that will be Jay Perrick and Vocal Event. There's a recent poll on another station about the top, I think it was maybe the four. It lists four different tenor singers, and all of them are great. Jay Perrick has got to be the top, especially out of that four. Here's Sweetwater Revival, Day.

All right, now don't forget, we have got the likes of, this is Saturday's programming, Everlasting Truth, Brother Caleb Osteen, Joy in the Morning, Brother John Kinsey, Press On, Brother Doug Raines, and then various preachers from there. Sunday morning starts out with Brother Derek Farmer at 7:30, Brother Robert Jones at 8, and then the Sunday startup with Hannah, Kaylee, and Jackson in the morning. Here's I'd Rather Hear Preaching. This is Greater Vision.

0: That was The Pulpit Voices, Only One Life. 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
1: What a wonderful
0: show we have had. We have now come to the end of this particular show. I hope you're ready to go to church tonight. Now, I want to tell you about tomorrow, if I can get my computer to work here. Tomorrow, Lord willing, we will have the Lefevers, Del Shelnut, the Avery family, the McCameys, the Mylon Hayes family, Tim Lovelace, and Les Butler. I may make some changes on that one. I'm not sure. I'll be playing at the end of the first segment a song my wife and I sing, Can I Pray for You? Now, we're not singing it. It's going to be Mark Bishop. But it's going to be a great show. We'll end the first segment with that song. Lord willing, we'll define the word Jehovah tomorrow. We can define it.

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2: We need to sit here this morning, and when we open the Bible, we need to recognize God wants to speak to me right now, and I'm going to receive what God has to say. And sometimes the Scriptures comfort us, and we like that. And sometimes the Scriptures convict us, and we don't always like that. But whatever the Scripture says is exactly what we need. You see, you don't look for a church that simply makes you comfortable. You look for a church that preaches the Bible.
1: 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And now, here's Pastor Paul Chappell with part two of a message called The Faith of the New Life.
2: God has saved us through Jesus Christ, and we are to live for Him and with Him as the focus of our life. We see this first phrase here, who first trusted Christ. And we see that we trust in Christ. If you are a true born-again Christian this morning, you're not trusting in the Roman Catholic Church. You're not trusting in the Baptist Church. You're not trusting in the fact that Granddaddy was a Baptist preacher. If you are a real Christian this morning, a biblical Christian, you are trusting in Christ. And this is what Paul was reminding them of. He said, you first trusted in Christ. And this phrase, first trusted, it implies a lifelong trust, a trust that began somewhere, but a trust that will never end. It is a trust for salvation. But not only do we trust in Christ, God says those of us who trust in Christ are to live for His glory. We are to live for His glory. So look at that verse again, verse 12, that we should be to the praise of His glory who first trusted in Christ. Now, there are two ways that God is glorified through my life and yours. First of all, He is glorified when we trust His Son, Jesus Christ. When we believe on the Lord Jesus Christ, it brings glory to God. He is redeeming us. He is bringing us together as His bride. And we are the redeemed, those who are saved. But secondly, we glorify God as we live for Him, as we show forth His grace that is present in our lives. Ephesians 3 and 21 says, unto Him be glory in the church by Christ Jesus throughout all the ages. So, for example, this past week I was speaking to a man and I was talking with him about the Lord. And I said to him, do you know so-and-so? And I named one of your names. I said, he lives near you over there on 22nd Street West where you live. And he said, oh, I know him. He said, you know, he is really different than he used to be. He said, his life is much different. I got to tell you something. That was a great testimony to the glory of God. You see, when someone says about you, that guy used to cuss like a sailor, but something's different about him now. Or they used to fight like cats and dogs, but something's different about them now. You know who gets glory from that? God gets glory from that. So God says, I want you to focus on my Son, trust in my Son, and I want you to give glory to my Son through the life that you live. I heard about a young girl that was saved in a church, and she wanted to become a member of that church, and so she had to sit down with one of the deacons and tell how she had been saved, and he had to ask her some questions and so forth even before she could get baptized in that particular church. And he said to her, he said, now, were you a sinner before you received the Lord Jesus Christ? And she said, oh, yes, I was. He said, now, are you a sinner now that you've received the Lord Jesus Christ? She said, sometimes I feel like I'm even more of a sinner. He thought, wow. He said, then have you truly been born again? I mean, are you sure that you're saved? And someone who just flippantly keeps on sinning, I suppose that's a valid question. But the young lady said, well, she said, I don't quite know how to explain it, except I used to be a sinner running after sin, and now I'm a sinner running away from sin, you see. You see, when you accept Jesus as your Savior, you don't just live for sin anymore. You live for Jesus. Jesus is the focus of our faith. Everything that we do in life should have this question: what would Jesus do? He is the focus of our faith. You see, when people focus on a strong personality or a pastor or an evangelist or a fellow Christian, sometimes they'll get disappointed. But it's not the fault of the pastor that fell. It's the fact that they were not focusing on Jesus in the first place. You know what my job is? My job is to point you to Jesus Christ. The focus of our faith is Jesus. But notice, secondly, this morning, the foundation of our faith. Where does it all begin? What is the foundation of our faith? Look at verse 13, if you would. The Bible says, and by the way, this is a great verse, and I want you to dig into it with me this morning. Verse 13, it says, in whom ye also trusted, after that ye heard the word of truth, the gospel of your salvation. The foundation of our faith is the Word of God, the Bible. And I want you to notice letter A, we hear the Word. Nobody ever becomes a Christian until they hear the Word of God. And you see that in verse 13, in whom ye also trusted, after that ye heard the Word of truth. So if you're here this morning and you are saved, then somewhere along the line you heard the gospel. Someone showed you from the Bible the death, burial, and resurrection of Jesus, and that even though we fall short in our sin, that we can be reconciled to God through Jesus Christ. And you see, you heard the word of truth. Now look in your notes at this other verse, 1 Thessalonians 2:13. It says, for this cause also thank we God without ceasing, because when you receive the word of God, which ye heard of us, ye received it not as the word of men, but as it is in truth the word of God, which effectually worketh also in you that believe. Now, folks, I got to tell you something. Just like the Ephesian church and the Thessalonican church of the first century received the word of God as it is in truth, the word of God, we need to sit here this morning, and when we open the Bible, we need to recognize God wants to speak to me right now, and I'm going to receive what God has to say. And sometimes the scriptures comfort us, and we like that. And sometimes the scriptures convict us, and we don't always like that. But whatever the scripture says is exactly what we need. You see, you don't look for a church that simply makes you comfortable. You look for a church that preaches the Bible. The fact of the matter is that if you went to the doctor tomorrow and the doctor took an x-ray of your body and the doctor saw something terrible there, you don't want him to come to you and go, it's all good, see you later. You want to know what the issue is. And I want to tell you something. God's word will show you exactly what the diagnosis is and exactly what the remedy is too. It's a wonderful book, the Bible, and we must hear it because it's the foundation of our faith. Now notice the phrase in verse 13. It says, in whom ye also trusted after ye heard the word of truth, the gospel of your salvation. You see, when you hear the gospel, you can be saved. Faith cometh by hearing, and hearing by the word of God. Let's say that together. Faith cometh by, and hearing by the. Sometimes people say, well, I'm saved because once I was in a hospital and everything was dark and it got bright. Well, that's because they turned the lights on. I mean, that's a wonderful thing. But we're not saved by experience, we're saved by the word, you see. Or sometimes people have said, well, I'm saved because I turned over a new leaf and I'm doing much better now. And that's awesome, But salvation must always be connected to the Word of God, because faith cometh by hearing, and hearing by the Word of God. God's Word is the incorruptible seed. It's the only way that spiritual life is ever born. And this is what Paul did at Ephesus. In fact, if you want to learn a little bit about ministry, look in your notes at Ephesians 2:20-17. It says, "And from Miletus he sent to Ephesus, and he called the elders," or the pastors of the church. "And when they were come to him, he said to them, 'Ye know from the first day that I came into Asia, after what manner I have been with you at all seasons, serving the Lord with all humility of mind and with tears and temptations, which befell me by the lying in wait of the Jews.'" Notice this. "And how I kept back nothing that was profitable unto you, but have showed you and have taught you publicly and from house to house." Paul says, when I was with you at Ephesus, I taught you the Bible publicly and from house to house. And everything that was profitable for you, I told you what the Bible says. You see, you'll never have the foundation of the new life until you recognize the Word of God is our foundation. Romans 10:14 says, "How then shall they call upon him and whom they have not believed? And how shall they believe on him in whom they have not heard? And how shall they hear without a preacher?" How are people in Africa and Asia even going to have the chance except they have a preacher? And it's our privilege here in America, where we are blessed, to send the gospel to these places. And that's why we have the missions conference, so that other people who've never heard can hear the gospel of Jesus Christ. And the Word is the gospel, and the Word is God's truth. And Jesus said, "Father, sanctify them through thy truth. Thy Word is truth." And so people must have the gospel of Jesus Christ, and we must hear the Word of God. Then notice, secondly, we must believe the Word of God. Now notice what it says in verse 13, "In whom ye also trusted." That's the beginning, that's the focus point on Christ. "After that ye heard," that's the foundation, the Word of truth, the gospel of your salvation. Notice this next phrase, "in whom also after that ye believed." So, if you're here this morning and you're saved, you heard the Word of God, and you trusted in it, and you believed on the Lord Jesus Christ. And the Bible says that whosoever believeth on him shall not perish, but have everlasting life. So you believed on the Lord Jesus Christ. And Paul says, "After that ye heard, ye trusted. Neither is there salvation in any other, for there is none other name given under heaven whereby we must be saved." And so you were very blessed and wise to put your faith in Jesus Christ, because there's no salvation in any other name other than the name of the Lord Jesus Christ. Jesus said to Thomas, "I am the way, the truth, and the life. No one comes to the Father except by me." And so we believe what the Bible says about Jesus Christ. When people hear the Word, then they can believe on the Word. But they've got to hear it. They've got to hear it. Then they can believe on the Word. First, the Bible says in John 5:24, "He that heareth my word and believeth on him that sent me hath everlasting life, and shall not come into condemnation, but is passed from death unto life." So we must hear it, and we must believe it. Now, the focus of our faith is Jesus, and the foundation of our faith is the Word of God. But notice thirdly this morning, the future of our faith. Where is it all taking us? The future of our faith. The focus of our faith is Jesus. The foundation of our faith is the Word of God, which we hear and believe. But now the future. Look at verse 13 again. It says, "In whom also after that ye believed, ye were sealed with that Holy Spirit of promise, which is the earnest of our inheritance until the redemption of the purchased possession unto the praise of his glory." Now, everybody wants to know about the future. You know, what's going to happen with interest rates? What's going to happen with the stock market? But God does not want us to have any insecurity about our ultimate hope. God tells us in verse 13 that we are sealed with the Holy Spirit of promise, which is the earnest of our inheritance until the redemption of the purchased possession. Now, folks want to know about the future. I heard of a fellow that was at an airport a while ago, and there was lightning and thunder everywhere, and all the flights were delayed. He got really nervous. This is back when they had these little flight insurance policies, and you could pay $20 and get $100,000 of life insurance for one flight. Boy, he thought, you know what, I'm going to do this. And he bought that life insurance policy. And then he was pacing around, three-hour delay. Finally, he went over to a Chinese restaurant. He sat down and he was eating his Chinese lunch. And he had his little fortune cookie right at the end. And he opened it up and it said, your recent investment will pay big dividends. I don't know about you, that's not the fortune cookie I want right after life insurance and right before a flight. We worry about our faith and our future. What's coming next? Well, let me tell you two things about your future and we'll be done. First, our future is sealed. If you have heard the word and believed on Christ, your future is sealed, it is settled. Now look at that in verse 13. It says, after you believed, you were sealed with the Holy Spirit of promise. Now, a lot of times people don't realize everything that happens when they get saved. They know that they're a sinner. They know that they want Jesus into their life as a Savior. We all realize we need help. We know that we want to go to heaven. And those are wonderful reasons to get saved. But I want to tell you that there are many wonderful things that happen to someone when they ask Jesus to come in. And amongst them is this sealing that takes place. The sealing of the Holy Spirit, where your future, yes, your eternity is settled right then and there. I mean, when I accepted Jesus Christ as my Savior on April 5th, 1972, I didn't know it, but at that very moment, my future, my eternity was sealed by God. And it's a wonderful thing to know that. In fact, the Bible says it's sealed by the Holy Spirit, who comes into the life of every believer. For the Bible says in Romans 9:7, if we have not the Spirit, we're none of His. So every believer has the Holy Spirit. And the Bible says in 1 Corinthians 6:19, what? Know ye not that your body is the temple of the Holy Spirit? So every believer, those who hear the word and believe Christ, every one of us have the Holy Spirit in us. He is our seal. In Bible times, the seal was a mark of ownership. Many times kings would have a signet ring, and they would place that ring into hot wax, and they would put their seal on a document. Maybe that seal would mean they owned a forest of trees, or they owned a tract of property, but it was a seal that designated ownership. And when God saved you, and when you received Christ as your Savior, the Holy Spirit said, I put my seal on you, and I am with you, and I will never leave you, and nothing can break this seal away. Nothing can take my love away from you. No demon can possess you. No false religion can take you. If you are truly saved, it's settled in heaven until the day of your redemption. Now, a lot of people wonder about, boy, sometimes I don't feel saved, and they kind of live on their emotional basis. But God says, I want you to remember the foundation of faith is not how you feel tomorrow. It's what I said yesterday. It's what I put in my word. I want you to know it's settled forever and ever. The story is told of some German hikers who wanted to hike up the Matterhorn. And these two men were going to take this steep incline, and so they hired three guides, and they roped up, in this pattern: guide, traveler, guide, traveler, guide. And they started up the hill, and unfortunately, the last guide slipped and lost his footing, and soon the next one, the traveler, slipped, and soon all had lost their footing except for the last guide, the one at the top. And that guide had driven a spike deeply into the ice, and because he held his ground, all the other hikers were able to recover themselves and get back up and continue to climb. And one preacher, after hearing the story, said this. He said, I am like one of those men who slipped, but thank God I am bound in a living partnership to Jesus Christ. And because He stands, I will never perish. And I want to tell you, my friend, if you're not saved this morning, you need to get tied up to Jesus Christ. And if you are tied up with Jesus Christ, and if you have been saved, I'll tell you about the Christian life. Sometimes you're going to slip. Now, if you're trying to go out and sin, you maybe never got saved. People say to me, well, what about those people that just sin and sin and sin? The Bible says, shall we continue in sin that grace may abound? God forbid. No true Christian just goes out and commits fornication and adultery and drinking and just live in a party life after year after year after year. Christians don't live that way, but I will tell you something. Christians slip. Sometimes it's a thought, and the Holy Spirit convicts you, and you think to yourself, why was I thinking that? Sometimes it's anger. Sometimes Christians slip. I've pastored long enough. I've been a Christian long enough to know there's no perfect Christian. Can I get an amen to that? But here's the good news. If you're tied to Jesus, when you slip, he's going to pull you up, and you're not going to perish for all of eternity, and you're not going to spend eternity in hell if you have trusted Jesus Christ as your Savior. You see, your future is sealed. And then finally, your future is secure. Your future is secure. Now, a couple verses and we'll be done, but I want you to see them. Look at 1 Peter chapter 1, verse 4. 1 Peter chapter 1, verse 4. To an inheritance incorruptible and undefiled, and that fadeth not away, reserved in heaven for you. Now let's pause right there. It's one thing to make a reservation in a Hilton or a Marriott, but have you made a reservation in heaven? Because someone that's saved has a reservation in heaven. And then notice verse 5, who are kept by the power of God through faith unto salvation, ready to be revealed in that last time. My friend, we don't have to keep ourselves saved. We are kept by the power of God, you see. And so we see in this passage, our future is secure. It is secured because we have a permanent indweller, the Holy Spirit, who is securing us. John 14, 16 is in your notes. And I will pray the Father, and he shall give you another comforter, that he may abide with you forever. Even the Spirit of truth, whom the world cannot receive, because it seeth him not, neither knoweth him. But ye know him, for he dwelleth with you and shall be in you. My friend, if you're saved this morning, the Holy Spirit brought you to church. Some might say, my wife brought me. I mean, she drugged me. Well, friend, I'm going to tell you, when you get saved, the Lord will bring you. If you're saved this morning, the Holy Spirit will guide you into truth. He will comfort you. He is with you. And your future is secure because he indwells you. And then he guarantees to you that you will be with him forever. Notice in 2 Timothy 2:12, as we conclude this morning, if we suffer, we shall also reign with him. If we deny him, he will deny us. If we believe not, yet he abideth faithful, he cannot deny himself. In other words, if there comes a moment in your life where you're filled with doubt and you wonder about the future, God says, I cannot deny myself. If you truly were saved in the first place, I gave you my word that I would settle this in heaven and that you would spend eternity in heaven. And though you and I might doubt and though you and I might wonder, I'm here to tell you this morning, God never doubts when he gives his word. And so, make sure, my friend, that you have received Jesus Christ as your Savior. And if you have received Jesus Christ as Savior, then don't base your spiritual life on the emotions of a moment, but on the eternal Word of God who said, I will never leave you and I will never forsake you. And so here, let's review this morning. The focus of our faith is Jesus Christ. Help me out. The focus of our faith is Jesus Christ, after you trusted in him. The foundation of our faith is the Word of God, and the future of our faith is a home in heaven because we have been sealed. Have you accepted Jesus Christ alone as your Savior? Have you heard the Word like you did this morning and believed on the Lord Jesus Christ? If you have, then you've been sealed by his Spirit, and one day you'll have a home in heaven. If you've never done that, don't go through this life without knowing that you're on your way to heaven. God wants you to know that you have eternal life. And I encourage you this morning to receive Christ, to hear this word and believe on the Lord Jesus Christ and be saved.
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1: No giving up. No throwing in the towel. No running like Jonah. No denying like Peter. No turning back like Demas. But by the grace of God, we will press on the upward way, forward by faith.

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1: Legal perspectives on the tough issues churches today are facing. 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
0: Pastor Randy had been with his church for many years, and their old church sign was kind of dilapidated and needed to be replaced. They voted to buy a new, larger, fancier sign, and Pastor moved forward. He was very surprised when the construction crew told him that the county had made them stop the insulation because the sign was too big. Pastor called the Christian Law Association and asked, "Can they do that to our church?" Our attorneys explained that as long as the ordinances were neutral and not targeting churches, let me repeat that, ordinances on signs have to be neutral and cannot target churches. The city was allowed to make rules regarding the size and other dimensions of sign. You absolutely have a right to have a sign to let people know where your church property is and what the name of it is, but the right to control the size and placement is governed by the law.
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1: With SRN News, I'm Bob Agnew in Washington. Along with issues ranging from artificial intelligence to security in Iran, President Trump is expected to raise with Chinese leader Xi Jinping the cases of several people who've been detained and the U.S. has wrongfully.
2: So March 19th, 2026, Secretary of State Marco Rubio designated him as a wrongful detainee. Since then, I got a lot more help from.
1: That is the wife of Yulin Chen, detained a Chinese-American seismologist, and she's expressing hope that the president will intervene and accomplish his release. Meanwhile, three news outlets President Trump has banned from the White House are asking a judge to find that ban unconstitutional.
3: On Tuesday, President Donald Trump clashed with CNN reporter Caitlin Collins at the United Nations in New York after Trump last week banned CNN, MS Now, and Politico from White House grounds and called their news coverage fake news.
4: I'm surprised that CNN is here covering me. You should be here. You should not be here covering me.
3: The long-running conflict between Trump and news media outlets he finds unfavorable is set to play out Wednesday afternoon in a court hearing.
1: And that is Donna Warder reporting. It's harvest time in California wine country, but many growers are struggling to sell their grapes because of changing drinking habits among Americans. Kyle Collins is with Allied Grape Growers in Lodi, California.
5: The demand for wine has dropped considerably, and people are drinking less, and they have more options for when they do choose to drink than they've ever had. And as a result, wine is facing its first real decline here over the last 5 years, relative to what we've seen over the last 30 years, which has been consistent growth in the wine market.
1: In fact, the decline is forcing some grape growers to tear out their vineyards altogether. Their families have grown those for generations in some cases. This is SRN News.
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6: Here is your forecast on WZYN, the Old Ship of Zion. Sunny through the afternoon with highs around 90 and northeast wind under 10 miles an hour. Starry skies tonight, lows around 70. Mostly sunny and a touch cooler on Thursday, highs around 85. Clear and lower 60s Thursday night. Sunny and lower 80s on Friday. I'm meteorologist Matthew Harding on WZYN and online at WZYN.org.

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1: I'm going to be reading from 2 Samuel, the 21st chapter. 2 Samuel, the 21st chapter. And I'm going to begin reading verse number 15 of this great passage of Scripture. And thank you, Dr. Pettit. It is an honor to be here. Verse 15, 2 Samuel 21. Moreover, the Philistines had yet war again with Israel. And David went down and his servants with him and fought against the Philistines. And David waxed faint. And Ishbi-Benob, which was of the sons of the giant, the weight of whose spear, weighed 300 shekels of brass in weight. He being girded with a new sword, thought to have slain David. But Abishai, the son of Zeruiah, succored him and smote the Philistine and killed him. Then the men of David sware unto him, saying, Thou shalt go no more out with us to battle, for thou quench not the light of Israel. And it came to pass after this that there was again a battle with the Philistines at Gob. Then Sibbecai the Hushathite slew Saph, which was of the sons of the giant. And there was again a battle in Gob with the Philistines, where Elhanan, the son of Jeorajim, a Bethlehemite, slew the brother of Goliath the Gittite, the staff of whose spear was like a weaver's beam. And there was yet a battle in Gath, where was a man of great stature that had on a hairy hand six fingers, and on every foot six toes, 24 in number, and he also was born of the giant. And when he defied Israel, Jonathan the son of Shimeah, the brother of David, slew him. These four were born of the giant in Gath, and fell by the hand of David and by the hand of his servants. Let's remain standing. We'll have a word of prayer, and then we'll be seated, please. Heavenly Father, we thank you for the opportunity to be here at Bob Jones University. Give us that Holy Spirit unction to function. Lift up Christ. Magnify your name. Make the proper application individually as well as corporately. And we'll be careful to give you the praise and thanks in Jesus' name. Amen. You may be seated, please. David was now in his late 50s or 60s. It wasn't like it was when he was a youngster in the Valley of Elah, where he was given a little bit more than a shot of adrenaline from God, but given supernatural power to slay the giant. For the Bible says here about David at this point in his life that he was, after he had had some battle that morning, he was waxing faint. He learned the hard way that when kings go out to war, you go out with them. And so he had led the troops in battle. One of the amazing things about the Bible would be the concise biographies of the Bible, how the God often goes right to the point. He leaves a lot to your imagination. We must be careful when we use our imagination to do what the Bible says, casting down our imaginations and every high thought that exalts itself against the knowledge of God, and bringing the captivity of every thought to the obedience of Christ. But if we could use our holy imagination for a moment, I want you to see what was happening here. The Bible said there in verse number 15, Moreover, the Philistines had yet war again with Israel, and David went down with and his servants with him and fought against the Philistines, and David waxed faint. And Ishbi-Benob, which was the sons of the giant, now something was going on here. So it appears that David met with his lieutenants and said, maybe it was around noon, gentlemen, I want you to go ahead and finish up the war here, the battle here, and then meet me back at the palace tonight, and we'll plan strategy and tactics for the next time we deal with these uncircumcised Philistines. Your Majesty, can we send an entourage with you? No, I'm fine. I've got Clyde parked two hills over. That's his camel. Again, we're using our imagination. I got some Bethlehem spring water already attached to the saddle there, and I'm good. And so I can imagine him telling them, I'll meet you tonight. He goes down one hill and up another, and he sees the semi-oasis that he has Clyde tied to, and he approaches the camel, and he's so thirsty that he grabs that sack full of Bethlehem well spring water, and he begins to squirt it into his mouth. You ever been so thirsty when you drink water that it's coming down both sides of your face? I can imagine that's happening to David. And then he hears a voice behind him. Let me read you again what it says in verse 16. And Ishbi-Benob, which was of the sons of the giant, the weight of whose spear weighed 300 shekels of brass in weight. That's about a 7.5-pound spear. He being girded with a new sword, thought to have slain David. So he has had made a sword dedicated for the purpose of taking out this elder and most reputable king in the world, taking him out. When the boys grew up in Israel, they no doubt looked at David as their hero. When I was a youngster, I remember playing war games with my friends, and we would pretend maybe if we're playing World War II that I'm Douglas MacArthur, I'm Dwight David Eisenhower. And I imagine they were playing war games like that. I would probably imagine David hearing a little voice as his sister is visiting him, and down the hallway, he hears a little voice say, "On guard, I'm King David." And he spots his nephew and he says to his sister, "Hey, sis, can I go fellowship with Abishai over there?" "Sure, Dave, go ahead." And he goes over there and says, "Abishai, would you like to know how to use that sword?" "Yes." "Well, Abishai," and I can see, now I'm westernizing this very eastern setting, mid-eastern setting. I imagine grabbing a wooden sword. Okay, it's like Peter Pan days for me, but "On guard, Abishai. On guard, your majesty." You know, history tells us outside the Bible that Abishai, for some reason or another, came across this interesting piece of history. He was the greatest swordsman that Israel ever had. Little Abishai, David's nephew. So when they were growing up, they wanted to be like King David, the giant killer. But in Philistia, it was quite the opposite. They grew up wanting to kill the giant killer, especially if you were the son of Goliath, which Ishbi-Benob was. Go back to Clyde and David drinking his water, and he hears a voice behind him. "David!" Didn't mean to scare any of you there. He knows two things. Number one, he's not a member of the kingdom of Israel. And number two, he's got an attitude. And David turns around, and there stands Ishbi-Benob. If he's anything like his dad, he's standing right at 10 feet tall, and he's got this brand new sword with David's name on it, glistening in the midday sun, pointed right at him. I can just imagine this. Maybe you can too. "Hello, my name is Ishbi-Benob. You killed my father. Prepare to die." By the way, you can't make this up. There's even a six-finger dude in here. Amen. "My name is Ishbi-Benob. You killed my father. Prepare to die." And David says, "You talking to me?" No, I didn't. David is not feeling brave. He is waxing faint. As I see David standing under the shadow of this massive sword and this massive bad attitude giant, ready for vengeance for taking out his daddy, my mind goes back to August 19th, 1990, when President George Herbert Walker Bush, the 41st President of the United States, said to Saddam Hussein, "If you invade Kuwait, we consider it an act of war. Furthermore, if you invade Kuwait, we consider it an act of war against the United States of America." He invaded Kuwait and Desert Storm was on. President Bush never got such bad, press as he did in that day. Everywhere he turned, everyone was giving bad reports. They were saying things like, "You started the battle of Armageddon." People that didn't even know the Bible, weren't even believers, said, "You've started the battle of Armageddon." Others have said, "You've started World War III." But on August 19th at 11 o'clock p.m. Eastern Time, he gets a call from Great Britain, and it went something like this, and I believe this is recorded in 10 Downing Street. "Good evening, Mr. President. This is Margaret Thatcher, the great Iron Lady. And I've just called to tell you, sir, that I have at your disposal, sir, the army, the Royal Army, sir, the RAF, I don't know if she said here, but I just, I have at your disposal, sir, the Navy, and I have at your disposal 7,500 Desert Storm trained Marines. And I just like to tell, quoting verbatim now, and I just like to tell you, sir, that this is no time to go wobbly." What a very humble expression for such a distinguished lady. "This is no time to go wobbly." And I thought to myself, I wonder exactly what she meant. So I looked it up, not in the Merriam-Webster, but in the OED, the Oxford English Dictionary. And I'm not going to give you the full definition, but here's what stood out. Wobbly. To vacillate from side to side. To even bobble like jelly. If I could Americanize it, to weave and bobble like jello. This morning, for just the next few minutes, I'd like to speak to you on this subject. This is no time to go wobbly. Everybody look at somebody next to you and say, wobbly. No, no, say it like you're from England. Wobbly. This is no time to go wobbly. All right. Why? Why? Because number one, spiritual war is real. Just as real as these wars between Israel and Philistia, spiritual war is real. That's why the Bible says, put on the whole armor of God, Ephesians 6, that you might be able to stand against the wiles of the devil. Loins girt about with the truth, breastplate of righteousness, right? Shield of faith to quench every fiery dart of the devil. I've often wondered, Brother Pettit, exactly what was God talking about when he said fiery darts of the devil. But after years of meditating over, I'm convinced that fiery darts of the devil, because if you think about it, a thought is an electrical impulse from point A to point B in your brain. And remember when Jesus said, I saw Satan falling, what, like what? Lightning, remember? Have you ever thought about how many good things, but yet how many evil things are communicated through the airwaves? I've often wondered, would fiery darts be impregnated thoughts the devil places like arrows, fiery arrows through the air? You know, there's a group of men for over 35 years who've been praying with me for 1 hour a day. We did it 14 years at 5 o'clock to 6 o'clock in the morning in our church, and now we're doing it separately, but there's a group of men that pray for 1 hour. In our church, you know, peer pressure can work for good instead of bad. So in our church, if you're a young man or even a middle-aged man that come in our church and you want to get what we call in with the in crowd, you need to become a prayer warrior. The most often heard statement that are told would be told to me when I have young men or even middle-aged men or older that get into prayer life. They've never been into a real serious prayer life. Here's what they say. Pastor, I was about to break through in prayer. For the first time in my life, God was more real to me in my prayer life than I've ever been. And out of nowhere, the most ungodly thought came to my mind. I would submit to you that didn't come out of nowhere. That's why we must lift up the shield of faith to quench every fiery dart of the devil, and indeed to bring in the captivity every thought with the helmet of salvation. And praying always with all prayer and supplication in the Spirit, and for me that utterance may be given, that I may open my mouth boldly. Have you ever thought about this? Paul the Apostle, who I believe was caught up in the third heaven, who wrote much of the New Testament, said, if you don't pray for me, I can't preach effectively. Prayer is the preacher's power. Prayer is the penitent's plea. Prayer is the orphan's refuge. And a Christian that's not a praying Christian is a playing Christian. Luke 18:1, speaking of Jesus, how he went everywhere teaching this, men ought always to pray and not to faint. Ere you left your room this morning, did you think to pray? This is no time to go wobbly. Let me tell you something. I've known a lot of people that were called great Christians. I've known people that were called great CEO types in the Christian faith, great leaders, natural leaders. I've known men that were called great orators in the Christian experience. I've known people that were called great teachers, have didactic ability like nobody's business. And I've known several of these types, if you want to call it that, that have fallen. But I want to tell you something. I've never known a person of deep, serious spiritual prayer that ever fell. And that's because, I'm not saying it's not a possibility, but it's not a probability, because you cannot live in the holy place and live an unholy life. This is no time to go wobbly, so it's time to get serious about your Christian experience in this matter of understanding that spiritual war is real. It is not that it would be nice if we have revival, it would be neat if we have revival, it's now necessary that we have revival. Number two, this is no time to go wobbly, because we cannot live off the spirituality of our past victories. If you have your Bibles, I invite your attention to Leviticus chapter 6. Leviticus chapter 6. You know, I believe that all Scripture is given by inspiration of God. That there's something for you in every book of the Bible, in every page, in every line, if you look for it. For instance, a kid comes home from youth camp, or a group of kids come home from youth camp, and they say, boy, they're on fire for the Lord. Remember how God spoke to Moses out of what kind of a bush? A burning bush. Remember how God answered Elijah on Mount Carmel? By fire. You remember on the day of Pentecost when they were filled with the Holy Spirit, the Holy Spirit was evidenced by flames of fire over their heads. We see that in the temple and the tabernacle, God Himself started the fire, and it was the duty of the priest to keep the fire burning. Now, if you tried to imitate it or simulate it, you could die like Nadab and Abihu. So the priest must work on keeping the fire burning. In Leviticus 6 and verse number 13, it says, "The fire shall ever be burning upon the altar. It shall never go out." Let me tell you something. As a New Testament believer, if you are saved by the grace of God, the Holy Spirit lives inside of you. It is your duty as believer priest to keep the fire burning. What causes the fire to go out? You ever thought about this? In the context of the scripture in Leviticus 6, it says in verse number 10, "And the priest shall put on his linen garment, and his linen breeches shall be put upon his flesh, and take up the ashes which the fire hath consumed with the burnt offering on the altar. He shall put them beside the altar. And he shall put off his garments and put on other garments and carry forth the ashes without the camp into a clean place." For those of you that have ever tried to keep a fire going, you know how necessary it is to remove the ashes, lest the ashes smother the fire. You know what ashes are? They were yesterday's wood. Ashes were yesterday's fuel. It was great yesterday, but it can smother the fire today. It is so easy in the work of God. I've seen this happen so often. Boy, the youth group that used to be at our church when my brother was in the youth group was the best youth group we've ever had. It'll never be like that again. I've been in some churches that I remember back in the 70s and 80s, they were some of the largest churches in America, and I go there again, and it's like museums, and they're always telling me what God used to do at the church, how Jesus was so real in their church. The Bible says that Jesus Christ is the same yesterday, today, and forever. We don't have to live off yesterday's blessings. Furthermore, if you try to live off yesterday's blessings, you're going to find it smothers the fire today. God wants to do something with Bob Jones University that could be the greatest things He's ever done with Bob Jones University since 1927. Do you believe that? If you could believe that. See, as your faith is, so be it unto you. If you have negative faith, you'll get negative results. You need positive faith to believe that God can remove a mountain. It could be cast in the sea. If you would believe, all things are possible to him that believeth. So listen to me. Quit living off yesterday's ashes. Thank God for the wood that we had yesterday, but it's ashes today. God has given you wood for today to do something about it. This is no time to go wobbly and try to live off the past blessings or your mother and your father's blessings. You know, God has no grandchildren. My great-grandfathers on both sides were preachers. My daddy was a preacher. My mom was a wonderful Sunday school teacher. But I'm not saved because they're saved for me. I had to be born again. They're not, are you listening? I'm not filled with the Spirit because they were filled with the Spirit. I've got to be filled with the Holy Spirit. Be not drunk with wine when it's excess, but be filled with the Holy Spirit. That's a command to each and every one of you. This is no time to go wobbly because it's your turn to step up. "You killed my father, prepare to die." And it looks bad for the home team. But now I hear a voice behind, "Ishbibenob." "Yo, Ishbibenob!" He turns around, "Abishai!" And Abishai is wielding his sword. Ishbibenob says, "My mind fights not with you. It's with this king over here." "You mean Uncle David?" "Uncle David? Hey, Uncle David, I mean, Your Majesty, command me." So what does David say? "No, I got this." "No, he doesn't have this." I can imagine David's mind going back when he was a little boy and he became a squire in the kingdom. Then he became a knight in the kingdom. Then he became one of David's mighty men. I can imagine David said, "Okay, Abishai, show us your stuff." And I can see Abishai, much smaller than Ishbibenob. And Ishbibenob realizes that dynamite comes in small packages. Man, he is wielding that sword, and Ishbibenob is trying to maneuver, and he can't quite maneuver. And I can just imagine Abishai saying, "Hey, Uncle David, remember this move? Hoo-yah!" Boom, da-da-boom, da-da-boom, da-da-boom. And just like his uncle a few years earlier, he too is getting a head in life. This is no time to go wobbly, because now, Abishai, it's time for you to step up. At my age, I'm realizing now more than ever, Brother Pettit, that there's more years behind me than there are in front of me. And I'm on this. The hardest thing in the world for me to do is to turn down speaking engagements for teenagers or college kids, because it's like, I used to think of the race that I'm running as I'm the lone runner. You know, I'm like Eric Little in Chariots of Fire, you know, but oh no, it's a relay. And I've got these microseconds left, and now I'm sprinting because I don't see tape that I'm breaking, but I see you out there waiting to receive the inspired and inerrant Word of God and the command from the Lord to pray without ceasing and the command of the Lord to go ye in all the world and preach the gospel. So I'm sprinting because I want you to understand, just in the same way that David served his own generation by the will of God and was a man after God's own heart, Acts 13, you too are now ready to step up. Hey, Abishai, yo, Abishaiet, it's time for you to, come on, step up. It's time for you. Charles Plummer was arguably the greatest ace during the Vietnam War. He flew 75 missions off the USS Kitty Hawk. Successful sorties. On the 76th one, he was shot down. His seat ejected, his parachute opened perfectly. He came softly to the ground, but he was soon captured by the Viet Cong, and for 6 years he was imprisoned in the infamous Hanoi Hilton. For three of those 6 years, he was in a cubicle of 3 feet by 6 feet. For 2 years, he could not even stand up straight. But he gives his testimony that Jesus Christ was his strength during those years. It was now 15 years since he had been shot down. Of course, he was released, and now he was back in America, and was going around the places giving his testimony. He was with his wife, Kathy, and he was sitting in a restaurant, and there was a man over there that was looking his way, and his wife says, "What's wrong, Charlie?" He said, "Well, that guy keeps looking at me." "Well, don't worry about it. Let's finish up. We'll be out of here." And he kept looking over there. "Charlie, what's going on?" I don't know. He's kind of bothering me. He's looking. "Charlie, maybe he thinks he knows you. Well, don't worry about it." And so they went back to eating, but then he looked over there. That is, Charles Plum looked over there, and the guy was not sitting there. Now he was standing right next to Charles Plum. True story. And he looked down at Charles Plum, and he was standing very straight and tall, and he had a very serious look on his face. He said, "Plum, right?" He said, "Yeah, Charles." "USS Kitty Hawk, right?" "Yeah, I was on the USS Kitty Hawk. 75 successful mission, 76th mission," and he named the date and the time. "You were shot down, right?" He said, "Right." And the guy stood up real straight, and then he saluted. "I packed your chute, sir." True story. And then he smiled even bigger and said, "I guess it worked." Charles Plum stood up and said, 15 years, every night for 15 years, I've gone to bed thanking God for the man that packed my chute." And he gave him a big hug. And that night, Kathy went right to sleep, but Charles had a hard time going to sleep. He said in his biography, because he kept thinking about the people that had packed his chute. His mother, who was instrumental in winning the Christ, the coach that brought him back to the Lord when he had backslid. And then God spoke to his heart and said, "Hey, Charlie, whose chute are you packing?" As I came across that piece of history, I have to tell you, I reflected back on my own life. My dad had an earned doctor's degree in Bible languages. He taught me theology. But my mother, she never got past the fifth grade. She taught me neology. I've seen mother go 21 days at a time without fasting, with fasting and prayer, not putting a bit of solid food in my fasting and praying for her kids. I am the product of a mother's prayers. And she packed my chute. The little lady that I'm married to now for almost 48 years, every week that I would go away preaching somewhere, stay faithful to me and help rear our children for the nurture and admonition of the Lord, packed my chute. And today I'm realizing more than ever, I'm here just packing shoes. I love you all, young people, even though I probably don't even know most of you. God has saved you by His grace. He's called you for a purpose. Please don't disappoint our Lord. Do the will of God. I beseech you, therefore, brethren, by the mercies of God, that you present your bodies a living sacrifice. So go ahead and do it. God said it's your reasonable service. You're all supposed to be doing it. The day is going to become that my voice is silence if Jesus doesn't come, and yours is going to be the voice that people are going to be waiting to hear the good news from. Young people, this is no time to go wobbly. Give everything you have to Jesus. You know, Jim Elliot was right when he wrote in his diary just before he died at the hands of the Aucca Indians. He, can I tweak it a little bit? Or she is no fool who gives up what they cannot keep to gain what they cannot lose. Lay not up for yourselves treasures on earth where moth and rust doth corrupt, Jesus says, but lay up for yourselves treasures in heaven. It's time to quit wobbling and let's give everything to Jesus Christ. He is worthy. He who shed his blood for us, he who died for us, he who rose again, he is worthy of our love and total service. Amen. Heavenly Father, in Jesus' name, we pray your blessings upon the young people. May all the wobbling stop. May those who are tempted to wobble not wobble, but may they give it all to Jesus Christ. And we'll give you the praise and the thanks for what they decide to do. We pray this in that holy, wonderful, worshipful name of Jesus, that name that's above every name. Amen and amen. Thank you.
0: You have just enjoyed a sermon entitled, No Time to Go Wobbly, by Johnny Pope. 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
0: Pastor Randy had been with his church for many years, and their old church sign was kind of dilapidated and needed to be replaced. They voted to buy a new, larger, fancier sign, and Pastor moved forward. He was very surprised when the construction crew told him that the county had made them stop the insulation because the sign was too big. Pastor called the Christian Law Association and asked, "Can they do that to our church?" Our attorneys explained that as long as the ordinances were neutral and not targeting churches, let me repeat that, ordinances on signs have to be neutral and cannot target churches. The city was allowed to make rules regarding the size and other dimensions of sign. You absolutely have a right to have a sign to let people know where your church property is and what the name of it is, but the right to control the size and placement is governed by the law.
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And now, our scripture of the day. Job 38, verses 31 to 33. Canst thou bind the sweet influences of Pleiades, or loose the bands of Orion? Canst thou bring forth Maseroth in his season, or canst thou guide Arcturus with his sons? Knowest thou the ordinances of heaven? Canst thou set the dominion thereof in the earth? Job 38, verses 31 to 33.

0: With SRN News, I'm Bob Agnew in Washington. Iran's president says the people of his country are what he calls the victims of terrorism, not at the hands of the Iranian security forces, the ones who've killed thousands of Iranians, but rather at the hands of the U.S. Mahmoud Pezeshkian leveled that charge in a speech this morning at the United Nations. Meanwhile, President Trump has put Iran on notice. He told the U.N. General Assembly he'll make a big decision about whether to fight harder against Iran or make new peace deals with them after the midterm elections. He says it has a lot to do with what Iran wants to do going forward. One senior NATO commander has issued a fresh warning about Russia. He says that it is continuing to press its offensive in Ukraine, and failure to stop it could lead to serious consequences for the European Union. On Wall Street, the Dow Jones Industrial Average struggling is down by 274 points, and NASDAQ off by 290. You'll find more on these stories at srnnews.com.
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0: Welcome to Lighting the Old Paths broadcast, the radio ministry of Lighthouse Baptist Church in Plains, Georgia, with Pastor James Burke. We're glad you've joined us today and trust that this time together in God's Word will be a help and a blessing.
1: 2 Samuel chapter number 21. I want to read verse number 8. We'll read down several verses. But the king took the two sons of Rizpah, the daughter of Ahiah, whom she bare unto Saul, Armoni and Mephibosheth, and the five sons of Michal, the daughter of Saul, whom she brought up for Adriel, the son of Barzillai, from there. And verse number 9. And he delivered them into the hands of the Gibeonites, and they hanged them in the hill before the Lord. And they fell all seven together and were put to death in the days of harvest, in the first days, in the beginning of barley harvest. And Rizpah, the daughter of Ahiah, took sackcloth and spread it for her upon the rock from the beginning of harvest until water dropped upon them out of heaven, and suffered neither the birds of the air to rest on them by day, nor the beasts of the field by night. And it was told David what Rizpah, the daughter of Ahiah, the concubine of Saul, had done. And David went and took the bones of Saul and the bones of Jonathan his son from the men of Jabesh-Gilead, which had stolen them from the men or from the street of Bethshan, where the Philistines had hanged them when the Philistines had slain Saul in Gilboa. And he brought up from thence the bones of Saul and the bones of Jonathan his son, and they gathered the bones of them that were hanged. And the bones of Saul and Jonathan his son buried they in the country of Benjamin of Zelah, in the sepulcher of Kish his father. And they performed all that the king commanded. And after that, God was entreated for the land. Father, we thank you for your blessings. Thank you for the good songs that's encouraged our hearts, that's blessed us and even challenged us. We pray now that you would help us as we preach your word. God, we've just read your word. Lord, this is your breath flowing through this place today. And I pray, Lord, that you would anoint me as your servant. Allow me to preach the message that's on my heart today. Lord, I pray that you'd give me clarity of mind and speech. Help my body. I pray that you'd help our church. Lord, let us be hearers of the word, but also doers. Lord, we thank you and we praise you. In Jesus' name, amen. I remind you of our theme for the year. Our theme is contending for the faith. The verse that we preached at the very beginning of the year is out of the book of Jude in verse number 3. He says, "Beloved, when I gave all diligence to write unto you of the common salvation, it was needful for me to write unto you and exhort you that ye should earnestly contend for the faith which was once delivered unto the saints." And so, in keeping with that theme today, as we've tried to do throughout the year so far, just occasionally preach about this idea of contending, I'll give you this message: contending when others have forgotten. Contending with others have forgotten. There are times in our lives when the greatest danger to the faith is not open opposition, but it's neglect. I'm going to say that again because I've been guilty and I feel like I'm not alone. Sometimes the greatest danger to the faith is not open opposition, it is neglect. Some of the things that we contend for are not attacked. They're just left unattended. How many times do we take our Bible that we say we love and we put it in a corner or we put it on a shelf when we get home? I'm not being critical, but some people have a church Bible. Some people keep a Bible in their car or at work or at home. And that's all well and good. I'm not being critical of that. But how often do we open those Bibles? How often do we care for those Bibles? Simply left unattended most times. The chapter here in 2 Samuel chapter 21, it begins with something that has been forgotten for years upon years. We read about these men that were left in the hands of the men of Jabesh Gilead. These were the men, Saul and Jonathan, that were killed by the Philistines, and they were placed on display, and the brave men from Jabesh Gilead went to get those men and brought them into their own care, and they cared for them. But there was quite a long period of time that they were not spoken of. Verse number one, it says that there was a famine in that day, and it was for 3 years. And David asked the Lord, why is there a famine? And he said, it's because of Saul. Notice what it says, and for his bloody house, because he slew the Gibeonites. So we see here that Saul, in verse number one, at some point had forgotten a law. Matter of fact, it wasn't a law, it was a commitment between the people of Judah or Israel and the people of Gibeon. And the people of Gibeon actually tricked Joshua into giving them this agreement, if you will, but he still honored it. And Saul and his men, Saul and his house, attacked the men of Gibeah, and in doing so, God, because they broke that vow, God sent a famine on the land. The covenant may have been old, but God hadn't forgotten it. I just mentioned a little while ago that I could say some things, I guess it was in Sunday school, I could say some things very matter-of-factly. Believe on the Lord Jesus Christ and thou shalt be saved. That's an old promise. But God's not forgotten. We may not preach it like we should. We may not preach it as often as we should. Hearers may not hear it as often as they should. They may not even accept it. But God has not forgotten. The consequence of Saul's sin eventually fell on his house. 7 men of Saul's house, trying to get away with not reading everything. Verse number 6, it says, let 7 of these men, the men of Gibeah, said to David, I don't want any of your house to be slain, but if you'll give me 7 men from the house of David, or the house of Saul, that'll satisfy us, and I believe that'll satisfy God. So David did just that. What did he do? He gave them 2 of Rizpah's sons, and he gave them 5 sons that who would become his wife. Michael gave the Gibeonites 5 of the sons that she raised. Now, through Scripture, we find that she was barren. She had no children of her own, but she raised her sister's children as a nurse or a maid. But we find here in verse number 7, just to clear this up, but Mephibosheth, Jonathan's son, he spared. He said, now I thought Mephibosheth was one of Rizpah's sons, and he was hanged. Same name, different person. Okay? Let's just establish that. But verse 8, but the king took 2 sons of Rizpah, the daughter of Ahiah, whom she bare unto Saul, Armoni and Mephibosheth, and the 5 sons of Michal, whom, it says, she brought up for Adriel, the son of Barzillai, the Maholathite. So, what we find here is that Rizpah's sons are now hanged. We find that these 5 other sons are hanged. These are descendants of Saul. And these are all to appease the Gibeonites in hopes to appease God. We're talking about contending when others have forgotten. Here's the thing. The Gibeonites got what they demanded. David carried out what he promised. He gave them these 7 men. But Rizpah, the mother of 2 of these boys, would not allow the dead to be treated as though they no longer mattered. The message this morning is simple. I hope it's simple. What others have forgotten is still worth fighting for. Number 1, she remembered what others had left behind. We see in verse 8, verse number 9, and verse number 10 that these boys, they have been delivered into the hands of the Gibeonites. They are, they have all fallen. They are hanged. But verse 10 is where my heart is. I was driving down the road, I guess about 2 weeks ago, and I was thinking about this, thinking ahead to this message and a couple others in this theme. And I believe it was last weekend or so, we was driving down the road, and I had Braylon put some notes in my phone as I was driving. And all this week over in Mississippi, man, this thing kept nagging and gnawing at me. How many things have I forgotten that are still worth fighting for? How many, listen, we talk about the greatest generation. We talk about the men and we talk about the women, that was left behind. We talk about the children that were left behind of this greatest generation as they went off to war. And so often we forget about the sacrifices that they gave. I'll give you one of these. I was thinking about this morning, early morning. Brother David, I don't even know if you would remember this, but I was being silly one time, and I don't know if it was Sunday school as I was preaching, and I said something about so-and-so went outside to smoke. You remember that? Brother David came up to me. He was very humble. He was not rebuking me in any way, but he asked me if I could to kind of reconsider what I said, and I began to ask questions. He said, That's a fight my daddy had to fight tooth and nail. He said, what? Well, at that time, people would come to church or Sunday school. They'd go outside and they'd smoke to high heaven on the front porch and people have to come in. And Brother John fought that battle to get that gone, to get people to stop doing that. He said, well, that sounds simple. That doesn't fit here. But understand here, that's a fight that was fought that we have forgotten. But it's still worth fighting for. There's some things that have gone on around here over the last 42 or 43 years that the fight has been waged. But because it's smooth sailing, if we're not careful, we forget. But they're still worth fighting for. And Rizpah remembered what others had left behind. This tragedy that begins with Saul that we found there in verse number 1. We're not going to turn there, but in Joshua chapter number 9 is where you'll find this covenant with Joshua and with the Gibeonites. Rizpah didn't create this problem, but yet her sons that were innocent are the ones that had to pay the price. Can I tell you this today? Sometimes we inherit battles that we did not begin, but that doesn't mean that we're to sweep them under the rug. If they were worth fighting for then, they're worth fighting for now. Can I tell you, in case you've forgotten, I'm still going to fight for a marriage between a man and a woman. I'm still going to fight against Christians drinking any type of alcohol. I don't care if it's tinted water with a drop of alcohol. I'm against it. I'm still against smoking, spitting. I'm still against going out to the dance club. Listen, I could tell you of a young lady in another state that thought that she had it all figured out and went to a dance club on a family night and thought that it was okay. Can I tell you something? Even though it's family night, if it's a club, don't go.
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1: With SRN News, I'm Bob Agnew in Washington. We've heard a lot about the importance of AI when President Trump sits down with his Chinese counterpart tomorrow, President Xi Jinping. Other issues include Americans wrongfully detained by China, and there are only two of them, Min Xin and Yulin Chen. Chen's wife, Yufeng Rong, says she's hopeful that President Trump can make some progress.
2: When he's personally involved in such cases, Americans come back home. That's what I learned.
1: And that is the president's reputation. Yemen's Houthi rebels shook up the Middle East with their sudden blitz, all backed by Iran.
3: The lightning advance of Yemen's Houthi rebels down the Red Sea coast was aided by Iranian advisers on the front lines. Iran stepped up its aid to the Houthis ahead of the latest fighting, and field advisers helped with tactical maneuvers and intelligence. The intervention shows how Iran has built the Houthis into a major regional partner, able to open a new front in the wider war with the U.S. I'm Charles Tillesma.
1: A second potential measles exposure is causing new concerns in Philadelphia. More on that from correspondent Rich Thomason.
4: An individual with measles passed through Philadelphia International Airport September 13th, but did not leave the premises, according to public health officials. This reported case follows an exposure that occurred 2 days earlier at Children's Hospital of Philadelphia. Nearly 770 cases have been recorded across Pennsylvania so far this year, including 4 measles-related deaths. Across the U.S., measles cases have surpassed 3,000 so far this year. Rich Thomason reporting.
1: It's been a down day so far on Wall Street, giving back some of the big gains that were seen yesterday. The Dow Jones Industrial Average this hour off by 324 points, down to 51,539. The NASDAQ struggling. The high-tech index off 333. More at srnnews.com.
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6: Here is your forecast on WZYN, the Old Ship of Zion. Sunny through the afternoon with highs around 90 and northeast wind under 10 miles an hour. Starry skies tonight, lows around 70. Mostly sunny and a touch cooler on Thursday, highs around 85. Clear and lower 60s Thursday night, sunny and lower 80s on Friday. I'm meteorologist Matthew Harding on WZYN and online at WZYN.org.

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0: with SRN News. I'm Bob Agnew in Washington. Pressure from the U.S. bond market hit a new level on Wall Street after a surprisingly strong report on the economy raised worries about inflation. Oil prices halted their slide, and the squeeze caused U.S. stocks to sink today. The S&P 500 was down by 0.7% of its value right out of the gate, and all the indexes are still struggling. About a half an hour from the close right now, the Dow is down 340 points, the NASDAQ off 307, and the S&P 500 right now down by about 60 points. McDonald's says it will spend $8.5 billion over the next 10 years to modernize its restaurants around the world. The Chicago burger chain also said it plans to introduce grilled chicken sandwiches and wraps and experiment with products like egg bites and bowls to meet growing demand of customers who are seeking healthier forms of protein in their breakfast meals. This is SRN News.
1: In our busy world, family time is frequently neglected. It is vital that we give attention to our families while we can. And it is especially important to give attention to what God says in His Word about our homes. For the next few moments, let's join Scott Pauley as we open the Scriptures and find God's message for your family.
2: What should our greatest goal be as followers of Jesus Christ? Now, the answer to that is to be like Jesus. God Almighty is working in every one of us, the Bible says, so that we would be conformed to the image of His Son. He wants every one of His children to look like, to act like, to think like the well-beloved Son, the only begotten Son, the Lord Jesus Christ. And the last time we studied, we were in Ephesians chapter 5 talking about being filled with the Holy Spirit. And I think there's a beautiful progression of truth here, because why did the Holy Spirit come? Well, the Holy Spirit came to lift up Christ. The Holy Spirit came so that Christ would be formed in us. And when the Holy Spirit has His way in our homes, in our families, guess what happens? The Holy Spirit begins to help each one of us become more like the Lord Jesus Christ. You'll know the Holy Spirit is at work in a big way when the Lord starts getting out of you all the things that don't look like Jesus and putting into you all the things that do look like Jesus. Let's pick up in Ephesians chapter 5 where we left off. Verse 21 says, "Submitting yourselves one to another in the fear of God." And then it begins a very practical section dealing with every person in the home. In verse 22, "Wives, submit yourselves unto your own husbands as unto the Lord. For the husband is the head of the wife, even as Christ is the head of the church, and He is the Savior of the body. Therefore, as the church is subject unto Christ, so let the wives be to their own husbands in everything." Then, verse 25, "Husbands, love your wives, even as Christ also loved the church and gave Himself for it, that He might sanctify and cleanse it with a washing of water by the word, that He might present it to Himself a glorious church, not having spot or wrinkle or any such thing, but that it should be holy and without blemish. So ought men to love their wives as their own bodies. He that loveth his wife loveth himself. For no man ever yet hated his own flesh, but nourisheth and cherisheth it, even as the Lord the church. For we are members of his body, of his flesh, and of his bones. For this cause shall a man leave his father and mother, and shall be joined unto his wife, and they two shall be one flesh. This is a great mystery, but I speak concerning Christ and the church. Nevertheless, let every one of you in particular so love his wife, even as himself, and the wife see that she reverence her husband." And then you come to chapter 6, verse 1, and it begins this way, "Children, obey your parents in the Lord, for this is right. Honor thy father and mother, which is the first commandment with promise, that it may be well with thee, and thou mayest live long on the earth." So he deals with wives, he deals with husbands, he deals with children. Then he goes on to deal with fathers, with parents' responsibility in chapter 6, verse 4, "And you fathers, provoke not your children to wrath, but bring them up in the nurture and admonition of the Lord." It's beautiful, isn't it? God has a word for everyone. He has an application for every person. All the parts make the whole. Wives are to submit. That grows out, of course, of a mutual submission. But they, for order's sake in the home, submit to the leadership, the headship of the husband. The husband is to love. For the record, wives will submit when husbands love like they ought to love. It's easy to submit to someone who loves you like Jesus loves you. When you know they're full of sacrifice and want your best, well, then it's easy to follow. So wives submit, husbands love, children obey and honor. There's a word of action and a word of attitude there. And then fathers provoke not. That's the negative side. And the positive side is they bring up. You can't bring your children up when you're always putting them down. So there's a word for everyone. But here's the point I want to bring you to today. And it is this. If you look at the passage in the book of Ephesians, the great emphasis is this, that each one of us is to be like the Lord Jesus Christ. I must tell you, I'm so far from being like Jesus. I want to be more like Christ. When I look in the mirror of God's Word, all too often I see my first father. I see Adam, that old sin nature in me. And too often I do not see the image of Jesus Christ. Oh, Lord Jesus, I want to be more like you, more what I ought to be. You see, each member of the family is called on to follow Christ's example in some way. Every one of us is to represent the Lord in some way in our home. So let me show you what I mean. Wives submit. How do they submit? They submit like Christ submitted to the will of the Father. 1 Peter chapter 3, immediately after talking about Christ's submission and sacrifice, it says, likewise. Likewise, ye wives, be in subjections to your own husbands. Let me ask you a question. Was Jesus any less God because he submitted to the will of the Heavenly Father? Absolutely not. Co-equal, co-existent, co-eternal. And yet he submitted. Why? For the will of God to be done. When wives submit, that is not them saying that they are less in value. It is them realizing their value and their place in God's great economy in the home. So wives are to submit with the same beautiful, sweet spirit of submission that our Lord Jesus had to the will of the Heavenly Father. And then what about the husband? How's he to love? He's not to love like he wants to love. He's to love as Christ loved the church and gave himself for it. This is Calvary love. It's not a taking love. It's a giving love. Oh, husbands, we're to love like Jesus. Ponder that a moment. Children, how are you to obey? How are you to honor? You're to obey and honor exactly like the Lord Jesus, the perfect Son, honored both his earthly parents, Mary and Joseph here on earth, and his heavenly Father. There was perfect obedience. There was perfect honor. His spirit was right in all things. He did all things well. This ought to be our goal for every young person to say, I'm not just trying to please my parents. I want to please Jesus. I want to be more like the Lord Jesus Christ. Fathers, how are we to lead? We're to lead like our Heavenly Father leads us, like our great Lord and Master guides us with tenderness and with wisdom. Do you see how in every individual there is to be this image formed? What is the image? Not our own image, not the image of someone we admire, but the image of the one we worship, the Lord Jesus Christ. Our greatest desire should be one thing, to be like Jesus. I remember years ago as a young husband and father driving down the road. We were on a road trip somewhere, and my wife was asleep. I think we only had Morgan at the time. She was asleep in the back seat. And I was driving along in silence, just pondering the responsibility I had been given. Suddenly, out of nowhere, it hit me. I should have thought about it before. Perhaps I'd heard it before, but it never really dawned on me, the seriousness, the soberness of this. I looked at my wife, and I realized that in the home, according to Ephesians 5, I represent the Savior of the body, the one that is to love and sacrifice. I represent the Lord Jesus. What she knows of Christ's love she ought to see in me. Then I looked at my daughter and I realized, wait a minute, I've been given the same title that God has for us, Father. He has allowed me to have children and to rear these children for him. What my children grow up knowing of the Heavenly Father, they ought to see reflected in me. And I thought to myself, how on earth can I represent the Lord Jesus in the right way? How on earth can I represent the Heavenly Father in the right way? And then this thought came to me only by being filled with the Holy Spirit. Do you see the connection to our last study in today's? As we are filled with the Holy Spirit, we become more like the Lord Jesus Christ. As we are filled with the Holy Spirit, we reflect more the character of our Heavenly Father. Oh, ask the Lord God to put more and more of His character and nature in you and to sever from your life anything that would take away from that beauty. Anything that would take away from His glory in your home. Let's all agree on one prayer today. Dear Lord, We want to be like Jesus. Peter said we're to follow in his steps. May the Lord help us to do just that this day and every day.
1: For more resources for your marriage and family, visit us at etj.bible and click on the Take the Next Step link, where you'll find many Bible resources that will strengthen your marriage and equip you to raise your children in the ways of the Lord. We highly recommend Scott's book, New Testament Marriage. In it, you'll discover timeless biblical principles from the husband and wife team, Aquila and Priscilla. And these principles are very applicable to your marriage today. From all of us at Enjoying the Journey, thanks for listening today. And until next time, we pray that you will enjoy the journey.

0: up to us to figure out the target of the message. Amen. It's us. It's up to us to obey the Lord and deliver the message and just be faithful. They said that this week several times. Just be faithful and God will do his work, won't he? He'll do his work. He'll do what needs to be done. It is required in stewards that a man be not fruitful, even not famous, but that a man be found faithful.
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1: With SRN News, I'm Bob Agnew. In Washington, President Trump set to talk a lot about AI, artificial intelligence, tomorrow when he meets with China's president. Meanwhile, he's changing the name of artificial intelligence to super intelligence.
2: The president made this comment while addressing the UN General Assembly on Tuesday. Mr. Trump says the U.S. will not stifle the growth of the technology. He also says the Justice Department will rein it in if necessary. President Trump has thrown his support behind AI as others raise concerns about the technology, including doomsday scenarios.
1: That is correspondent Andrew Stewart reporting. Harvey Weinstein has been sentenced in federal court for sexual assault after a retrial. His correspondent Laura Winters.
3: The disgraced movie executive Harvey Weinstein sentenced to 15 years in prison. He was convicted back in 2025 of criminal sexual assault involving a former production assistant from the TV show Project Runway. Weinstein is 74 years old.
1: That is Laura Winters reporting. Hurricane Polo is gaining strength as it moves along Mexico's southwestern coast. Now is a Category 5 cyclone.
4: The Miami-based National Hurricane Center reports Polo is an extremely dangerous storm with winds of 165 miles an hour. It was centered Tuesday about 250 miles south of Zihuatanejo, Mexico, and stationary over the Pacific Ocean. Mexican authorities have suspended classes in several coastal areas as Polo brushes along the coastline. Heavy rain could cause flash flooding and mudslides in Guerrero and Michoacan states. Meanwhile, Tropical Storm Odalis is in the Pacific Ocean, but far from land, and Fay has weakened to a tropical depression in the Atlantic. Bernie Bennett reporting.
1: On Wall Street, it's been slow going for the major indexes. The Dow Jones Industrial Average off by 330 points. The NASDAQ clawed out a pretty good gain yesterday, but now it's giving a lot back. It's down 308 at this hour. This is SRN News.
5: For Valdosta tonight, a clear to partly cloudy sky. Overnight lows will drop down to near 70 degrees. We should see ample sunshine on Thursday with a high in the low to mid 80s. In Forsyth, mainly cloudy sky and overnight low in the low to mid 60s overnight. More clouds and sunshine with a high near 75 on Thursday. I'm meteorologist Sally Russell on WZYN and online at WZYN.org.
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8: You can let this virus dictate your life. You can be so scared in every move, your whole life is lived in fear. David had the solution to fear. He said, "What time I'm afraid, I'm going to trust the Lord. What time I get scared, I'm going to trust thee, Lord." So many things to fear in our society. Someone said it this way: the joys of today are drowned in the sea of tomorrow's fears. The Lord told the disciples on the ship not to be afraid. Why did he tell them that? Because he was there with them. Chuck Swindoll put it this way. He said, "Nothing under God's control is ever out of control." Boy, I like that. Nothing under God's control is ever out of control. May I remind you that God is still in control of this virus? May I remind you that God is still in control of this planet? May I remind you that God is still in control of the whole situation we're living in? Not the Republicans or the Democrats, but it's God. He's in control. Nothing under God's control is ever out of control. And won't we understand that God has everything under control? We see that David said in Psalm 56, in verse number 3, "What time I am afraid, I will trust in thee." Say it with me. What time I am afraid, I'll trust in thee. Say it again. What time I am afraid, I will trust in thee. Listen, you need to drill that into your head. When you get afraid, when fear comes up, you got to trust the Lord. You got to put your trust in Him. I want to take just a few moments here this morning. I want to look at the fears in the life of David. And I hope in looking at these fears, it would help each one of us to be able to overcome the fears that we have. Now, we see the fear of the allies. What is the chief purpose in the first place of a man who's saved and born again? What is your purpose as a Christian? What's the whole essence of living? Make money? Wrong. Live a happy life? Wrong. To be healthy? Wrong. What's the purpose? Here it is, folks. To glorify God. Period. There's nothing else. It's to glorify God. Every day you get up, your life ought to be organized in a way that, hey, I want to honor God today. I want to bring glory to Jesus. The Bible makes it very crystal clear. Let me give you a Bible verse that has been one of my favorites over the years. And when I was coaching, highlighted this to all of our athletes. It's found over in 1 Corinthians chapter 10. In verse number 31, it says, "Whether therefore you eat or drink, whatsoever you do all to the glory of God." Well, you need to have that verse in your heart. If you're going to eat, you ought to do it for the glory of God. I mean, you're going to drink, you're going to do it for the glory of God. Whatever you do, you ought to do it for the glory of God. You see, our whole purpose of living today is to glorify God. Glorify ourselves, pat ourselves on the back, not to lift up ourselves higher than somebody else. No, it's to glorify God. By the way, if you was wondering if you should do something, you need to ask yourself a question. You got to do something. Can I do it to glorify God? If it will glorify God, do it. If what I'm about to do, if it won't glorify God, don't do it. Good thing to live by. Use 1 Corinthians chapter 10 and verse number 31. Whether you eat or drink or whatever you do, you're going to do it for the glory of God. Got something to do? If it won't glorify God, don't do it. But if it will glorify God, real simple, do it. Everything you and I do should bring glory unto the Lord. And can I say this to you? Do you know that the devil himself knows that also? And that's why the devil will do everything he can to keep us from bringing glory to God. Listen, when we live a life of fear, we're never going to be able to bring glory to God. You see, when we're living a life of fear, we're simply indicating that with our life, we can't trust God. We can't depend on God with our problems. We have too much fear. Matter of fact, we're indicating with our lives that God's not big enough to handle our problems. May I remind you that God knows everything about you. He knows your weaknesses. He knows your strengths. He knows everything about you. And even knowing everything about you and everything about me, he still, listen to me, loves us. So who are you going to fear? One of our presidents said, years ago. The biggest thing we have to fear is fear itself. Oh, how true that is. Notice the fear that Satan brought when he made the first attack on mankind. Take your Bible and look over in Genesis chapter number 3. Look down in verse 7. See, the devil knows how to attack God's people. And he knows that we can't honor God and glorify God if we're scared and we have fear. Verse number 7, he says, and the eyes of them both were open, talking about Adam and Eve here. And they knew that they were naked, and they sewed fig leaves together and made themselves aprons. And they heard the voice of the Lord God walking in the garden in the cool of the day. And Adam and his wife hid themselves from the presence of the Lord God amongst the trees of the garden. And the Lord God called unto Adam and said unto him, where art thou? And he said, I heard thy voice in the garden. And Adam said, I was afraid because I was naked and I hid myself. May I say this to you? Once sin entered in the life of Adam and Eve, fear also entered into their life. God called out to Adam, and he hid from God. He said, I was afraid because I was naked. All the other times he was not afraid, had no fear whatsoever. He met God day after day. We don't know how many days, but he met God on a daily basis in the cool of the day. But now, Satan steps in, fills his mind with junk to the point where he became fearful of God. He knew he had sinned, and he tried to hide from God. Can you imagine the fear that sinners will have as they stand before God on the judgment day? One of fear's partners, if you want to look at it, is sin. Fear, you sin. Adam had heard the voice of God before, but when he heard it, after he had sinned, he got scared. There was a military child who grew up in a military home. He talked about his dad. He said, most of the time, my dad speaks nice and kind words, but when my dad get upset, he talks in that military voice. And he said, I know I'm in trouble. You see, Adam knew that he was in trouble when God the Father, when he heard that voice of God calling him out, sin had entered his life. And that sin is now associated with fear. We look at fear's allies. Now let's look at fear's ability. Fear has the ability to make us freeze right in our own tracks. Have you ever been so afraid that you could not move? I remember a time that down at the camp when we hadn't been living there very long, and we was able to get these railroad ties, and I made a front porch in front of our trailer with railroad ties. I mean, you could drive a freight train on that thing, and it wouldn't crack that porch. And then I made a little walkway with railroad ties. And I was coming up from the camp one night. Oh, I guess it was probably 10 o'clock. It was late. And then when I started walking on the railroad ties up to my trailer, coiled up was a big old moccasin. I literally froze. I could not move a muscle. I knew in my mind that they are heat sensing, and if I don't move nowhere and he don't know I'm here, maybe he'll crawl on off. But it scared the daylights out of me. I froze. Have you ever been like that, so scared like that, that you just freeze? You're scared to do anything? Did you hear about the fella in college who was practically scared to death one time? A friend saw him in this pitiful condition. He walked up to him and says, you all right? Young man said, I'm scared. I just got a letter from a guy who said he's going to break both of my legs if I don't stop seeing his girlfriend. And the boy said, well, I guess you need to stop seeing his girlfriend. Young man said, well, it's not that simple. And the other fellow said, you mean you like her that much? And the scared college student, he said, it's not that. He didn't sign his name to the letter. I don't know which girlfriend it is. Scared. Fear can stop you in your tracks. Fear can actually cause us to do two things. Number one, it can stop you. It can paralyze you. Did you hear about, read anything about in our history books about Black Bart? Black Bart was a professional thief whose very name struck fear and terror into the Wells Fargo stage line. By the way, this is a true story. Between 1875 and 1883, he robbed 29 different stagecoaches. And from San Francisco to New York, his name became synonymous with danger of the frontier. Because of a hood that hid his face, no victim ever saw his face. And amazingly, Black Bart did all of that without firing a shot. He never took a hostage. He was never trailed by a sheriff. Black Bart would later say that he didn't need all that. Instead, he said, I didn't need to fire a shot. All I had to do was to use fear to paralyze his victim. He went on to say this. He said, fear the face of the unknown. That's why he put the mask on. It says, that was my choice of weapons. My weapon was intimidation. You see, his presence and his threatened words was enough to overwhelm the toughest of the stagecoach guards to the point that they would give it all up. What I'm saying to you, fear can paralyze you. It can stop you in your tracks. We see a good example of that in Numbers chapter 13. There is where the scripture tells us of the time when God's children came to the promised land. And God told them to spy out the land that he was going to give them. And here are some of the truths to consider as we think about them conquering this land. First of all, God had delivered them out of the land of Egypt. God has miraculously given them manna from heaven.
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Looking for a church where the old-time way is still alive and well? Victory Baptist Church of Valdosta, Georgia cordially invites you to come and worship with us. You will hear traditional hymns and southern gospel music, a spirit-filled choir, and preaching from the Word of God by Pastor Steve Ward. 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

0: Hello, friends. 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
0: 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We'll begin our program with a song from our youth choir. You're going to come around and sing for us the song, He Understands. I hope it'll be a blessing to you as they sing for us today.

0: Amen. Thank you, young people, for that wonderful message and song.
1: And now for today's message, again, we turn to the book of Deuteronomy, chapter number 4. And our text verse is verse 29. But first, let me bring out the context of this verse. Israel has sinned, and because of their sin, God has delivered them into captivity and scattered them among the nations. And here in verse 29 is a promise to Israel who is dispersed or who is scattered and in captivity, a promise, gracious promise to them of what they could do when they're in captivity. And we're preaching this week from this verse on this subject, escaping captivity. Now look at the verse. But if from thence thou shalt seek the Lord thy God, thou shalt find him, if thou seek him with all thy heart and with all thy soul. Escaping captivity. Well, the first point we're expounding from this verse is there is a place to escape from. But if from thence, thence, a place of captivity, thence, a cruel place, a correcting place, thence, a place of chastisement. And brother and sister, I'm telling you what, the devil would love to keep us all in that place of bondage and captivity. If he could, all of us are subject at times to get cold in our heart and get backslid. But God has made a way for you and I to escape our captivity, a place to escape from. Well, we'll continue the message as we join the services at Mount Sinai Baptist Church.
2: They're in captive. They got in something they'll not be in, and it's got them all tied up, and the devil wants to get you trapped. You see, he'll get to tell you you're too sorry to ever get back. And God will never have nothing to do with you again. But I'm glad my God's a God that'll give you another chance. Don't let the devil have you. He'd love to drag you down and tell you, yeah, you messed up now, so you might as well just quit. Just go on and forget about the church and forget about trying to have any victory or win anybody. And just go on and go, God ain't going to ever have no use for you now that you've gotten in such a shape. That's exactly what the devil wants you to think.
3: Yes, it is.
2: But you see, that's the reason God put you in this verse. But,
3: yeah.
2: Woo, but if from thence. Are you tired of being out there away from God, away from his power and his victory? Hey, have you lost that peace that passes understanding? Now, you've not lost your peace with God through the blood of Christ, positional peace that settled at Calvary, but you've lost

0: That deep, settled, unexplainable peace that passes understanding of knowing in the will of God. And boy, it's been so long since you'd had that deep, settled peace like a river. Peace like moved on Mary the night before her surgery. He said, God, come through here. And I've got such peace, such peace. Last time you had that peace of knowing you're in the will of God, but somehow or another, it might not be some big old thing. The devil uses little old things to entice God's people and to tangle them up. That's the reason God said, be not entangled with the affairs of this life. No man warring a good warfare entangling himself with the affairs of this life. I'll tell you, the devil's got more people tied up, and they're tied up with things. Right. And this generation is tied up with things. We get tied up in debt. Borrowing money that we, my friend, can't afford to buy things that we can't afford to buy, to impress folk that we really don't even care about, to try to stay up with somebody else. And a lot of God's people are in bondage today. What I'm saying is, you, there is a place to escape from. I can see these folk in captivity. Man, they've been there long enough. As this is getting old, I'm tired of being in bondage. I'm telling you what, I'd give anything to put my feet down in the Jordan River and taste the grapes of Eshcol and feel that cool breeze blowing in Canaan's fair land again. I'm tired of being here. I believe I'll go home like the old prodigal son. Right. He was the son. And one day he came to himself. He got tired of that hog pen and he remembered the Father's house. Do you remember the sweet fellowship in God that you've enjoyed in days gone by? I want to tell you what, friend, why don't you wake up? And try to escape. Don't sit down there. Don't settle in there. Don't sink your roots there and say, well, this is the way it's going to be now. I'm over 40 or I'm over 50. And they won't, God help us, brother and sister, to realize there's a promised land, a land of victory, hallelujah, where we can walk and occupy and enjoy God's fullness.
1: Amen.
0: A place to escape from. Number two. There is a person to entreat. But if from thence thou shalt seek the Lord thy God. If from thence thou shalt seek the Lord thy God. Oh, brother, the person to entreat. Seems like folk in bondage. Seeking everything and anything but the right thing.
1: That's right.
0: They'll go to seminars and come on now.
1: Yes, sir.
0: Therapies and meditations and yoga and gymnastics and psychiatry and medicines and nerve pills and pills to make you pep up and pills to slow you down to sleep and pill to drive you crazy. Well, and so folk are trying to find some satisfaction. They're trying to find some rest, peace. And there's nothing wrong with taking medicines when you're ill. And God's given some wonderful medicines for us to be able to take. I'm sure glad He has.
1: Right. Yes, sir.
0: But I want you to know, brother, that a lot of folk are seeking just doctors. I said just doctors are seeking just medicines, or they're seeking this or that. And the whole time the trouble with a lot of folk is they just backslid as a goose. They're just cold in their heart, and they're not satisfied. See, once you've ever tasted the fruits of Canaan land, well, you're ruined for this world. I'm telling you, you may go back, but you'll never enjoy it. And some of you, you know what it is to taste of God's goodness and enjoy the blessed Holy Ghost, and you've got cold and indifferent, and you're just as miserable as can be. But if from thence,
1: amen,
0: you'll realize it and call on Him. The fact is, brother and sister, God has got you in that state of misery to try to awaken you to your need of Him.
1: Yep.
0: You need Him.
1: Right.
0: That's why God allowed these folk to get in such a mess as to bring them to that place where they would indeed seek the Lord their God.
1: Right.
0: I mean, when folk get cold, backslidden, I mean, they their hearts just all tore up. They don't have any peace. So the devil tried them to get Well, go buy this and buy that, and go here and run over yonder and go do this thrill and take up this hobby, and boy, you'll have satisfaction. And God, get people just running this everywhere. But oh, brother, I want to ask you today. I know I'm preaching to somebody today. I don't even know, have any idea who I'm preaching to today. But I know I'm preaching to somebody, but you know this message is hitting you right in the square in the eye. And I want to tell you what, bless God, you've been out there in that place of captivity, and you've been miserable, and church is a dread, and for you to come, it's all you can do just to get here, and somehow or another you've lost that victory and shout and your soul and spring in your step. Somehow or another, oh, but if from this you'll wake up and see your need and cry unto God.
1: Amen.
0: He'll be entreated. So there's a person to entreat. And then number three, there's the privilege to encounter. But if from thence thou shalt seek the Lord thy God, I love this statement, thou shalt find him. I mean, it's him. He's the one you need. What else do you need but him? Jesus is enough. What a privilege it is here to encounter God, to find him. But if you seek him from there, thou shalt find him. What a privilege to encounter God again, to encounter God again. My, it's like getting saved almost over again once a backslider comes home. I know what it's like to be backslidden. I know what it's like to come home to God after being backslid. I felt too sorry to come back, but I'm glad I came on because I found the open arms of my Lord. Woo! And I'm telling the restoring grace of God, I bless his name, and I encountered him, and how sweet it was to find him again.
1: Right.
0: Now don't wait too long, friend, because if you don't seek him, then my friend, you could cut your life off short and in a premature grave, and God could write Ichabod over your life for good.
1: Right.
0: There's some deadlines people can cross. There's a time limit on things, not on God, but on us, because we're creatures of time.

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Please join us again at the same time tomorrow for another Sounds from Sinai radio broadcast. Now, if you'd like a copy of today's message in its entirety, then simply write us here at Mount Sinai Baptist Church, 830 Country Club Road, Pickens, South Carolina, zip 29671. And please, when you write, include the date of this program and the call letters of this radio station. That address again, Mount Sinai Baptist Church, 830 Country Club Road, Pickens, South Carolina, zip 29671. And now, until we meet again on tomorrow's broadcast, this is Pastor Rudy Smith saying, may the Lord bless you, is our prayer.

0: With us are in news. I'm Keith Peters in Washington. President Trump will head to Joint Base Andrews tomorrow to greet Chinese President Xi Jinping in person, something that concerns Mississippi Republican Senator Roger Wicker. Wicker says President Trump needs to remember Xi Jinping as a brutal, unelected, and oppressive dictator.
1: I would have suggested the president not invite Xi Jinping to Washington for such a lavish welcome here in the United States of America. Based on all of the troubling issues we have with President Xi and the Chinese Communist Party.
0: Trump will be on the tarmac to welcome his counterpart's plane instead of waiting for him to drive up to the White House. More arrest warrants in the death of a Mississippi woman found hanging from a tree.
2: Mississippi police have arrested a second man in the death of a black woman found hanging from a tree and have issued an arrest warrant for a third suspect, saying they expect to issue even more warrants. Tuesday, Jackson police arrested 25-year-old Ernest Lloyd Jr. in the death of 29-year-old Tasia Fortune, whose body was found hanging behind an abandoned home August 3rd. The manner of death recalls lynchings in the southern state. So far, police have not suggested a motive for the killing. Tasia Fortune and the first two suspects arrested are all black. Tasia's mother says she is relieved that arrests are being made.
0: Hurricane Polo is set to skirt the Pacific coast of Mexico and could bring mudslides and life-threatening flooding. Forecasters say Polo is a major hurricane with maximum sustained winds of 145 miles an hour. On Wall Street, the Dow down by 352 points, the S&P lower by 58. This is SRN News. Some Christians are criticizing a new Narnia film. Correspondent Michael Harrington reports.
3: The latest installment, The Magician's Nephew, is still in the works. But the issue is director Greta Gerwig's announcement that the character of Aslan, the lion who allegorically represents Christ, will be voiced by actress Meryl Streep. While Streep is a three-time Oscar winner, critics point out that Aslan, both in the books and in previous film adaptations, is male. Many on social media are expressing concern about what the movie is going to look like. Michael Harrington reporting.
0: Pope Leo will meet privately with seven survivors of sexual abuse by priests and other Catholic personnel during this week's trip to France. The outcome of the meeting will be closely watched by critics who say the church has not done enough to confront a scandal that is both global in nature and has lasted for decades. The Pope's meeting, part of a four-day trip, is scheduled for Sunday in Lourdes. This is SRN News. Here's the Wall Street Business Report.
4: It's harvest time, but for many California growers, they're falling on hard times now, struggling to sell their grapes as changing drinking habits have caused the demand to plunge. Kyle Collins is with the Allied Grape Growers in Lodi, California.
5: The demand for wine has dropped considerably, and people are drinking less, and they have more options for when they do choose to drink.
4: The decline is forcing some growers to tear out their vineyards that their families have been maintaining for generations. Pressure from the U.S. bond market hit a new level on Wall Street after a surprisingly strong report on the economy raised worries about inflation. Oil prices halted their slide, and the squeeze caused U.S. stocks to sink today. McDonald's says it will spend $8.5 billion over the next decade to modernize its restaurants around the world. The upgrades will include lockers to handle delivery orders more easily, more visible coffee preparation as well. For the Wall Street Business Report, I'm Bob Agnew.
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1: With SRN News, I'm Keith Peters in Washington. A judge has heard arguments but did not rule from the bench in the case on President Trump's ban of three news outlets from White House grounds. Wednesday's hearing marks the latest development in an extraordinary showdown between Trump and media outlets whose coverage he dislikes. The heads of major artificial intelligence firms pleaded with the United Nations to set controls over the burgeoning technology they are designing in order to save the world, or at least its people. Dario Amade, chief executive officer of Anthropic, said AI could be of risk to humanity. A rough day on Wall Street as the Dow was down by 352 points, the NASDAQ dropped 308, the S&P 500 lower by 58, oil near $93 a barrel. This is SRN News.

Hello, friends, and thank you for joining us on the Shepherd's Pulpit. We are grateful to God that you are listening today. We pray as you listen to this daily Bible broadcast that God will strengthen you with His power in the inner man. So let's join the teaching and preaching from the Shepherd's Pulpit. And now, Pastor Justin.

Oh, how we thank you again for being with us. Would you grab your Bibles and turn with us to 1 Samuel 27 as we go into a live sanctuary service of the Bemis Road Baptist Church. God bless you as you hear this Bible message. You got to face your problems with God. You got to face your problems with your family. You got to face your problems with whatever it is. You can't run away from your problems. And I'm telling you what, David at that moment had two choices when he had his problem. When he goes to running, he's going to either run to God or he's going to run to the world. I'm telling you, that's the only two places you go. When you run away, you either run to the world or you run to God. And he ran to the Philistines, didn't he? He ran to the Philistines and sold his identity, sold who he was. So sad. Now he gets it back, right? There's grace in the Lord, but that's not tonight's message. It's unthinkable and just astonishing as what is happening here. I want you to talk to you about three things tonight, and this will be very simple. I want to talk to you about the heartache. Excuse me, the headache. The headache. David had a headache. He had a headache that would never go away. Who's ever had a problem that would never go away? Come on now. Yeah. I ever go away. I'm married to him. Oh, no, no, no. That's not what I meant. That's not what I meant. That's not what I meant at all. But a headache that won't go away. Oh, man. A merry heart doth good like a medicine. But seriously, there's some sort of problems that just don't go away. And by the way, I want to look at you right here. I want to be honest with you. And I've said this before to you. And I have to preface this. And I need to be clear with people. Some problems won't go away. They won't go away. There's a religion that teaches, you know, if you live God and you give to the church and you live by faith, all your problems will be eradicated. No, they won't. There's one thing that got taken care of, and that was my sin. Amen. That's the biggest problem. Jesus will take care of that. But he says, if you live godly in Christ Jesus, you shall suffer persecution. And man that is born of woman is a few days, but he's full of trouble. So you're not going to get rid of some problems. They're just going to be there. And to live your life to think that you're going to be exempt from problems is fixing, your faith is fixing to end up bankrupt because you got the wrong, you got false doctrine in your mind. You're going to have, if you don't live, you're going to have problems. And you might even have more if you're a good Christian. You probably will. We're not above our master, are we? That's what Jesus said. So you got a headache. Yeah, a headache that won't go away. I thought, man, I'll take 4 ibuprofen that night. Didn't touch it. And even when Georgia won the game, it was hurting that night. Even when they won in the 7th overtime, it didn't go away. Finally, I said, I got to have some relief. And I woke up April. I didn't even want to tell her because she knew I'd been putting off this problem. I didn't want to tell her. And she always has those oils. She gave me, is it clove? Is that what it is? Somebody know that? It's clove. I put that clove all up on them gums. That's real cute, isn't it? I put clove all up on those gums and numb that thing up, and I finally could fall back to sleep. And I got some relief. It hasn't hurt since then, actually. Maybe God gave me that just to preach this sermon. Some headaches and some toothaches aren't going to go away in your life. But that doesn't mean we're going to run from the one who is all in all and has saved our soul. We're not going to lose our identity, are we? We're going to keep coming to church because that's God's will. We're going to keep serving the Lord. As for me and my house, we will serve the Lord. We're not going to recant. We're not going to turn back. We'll have to suck it up by faith and get back in the book, get in the prayer closet, take a walk with Jesus somewhere, clear your mind, do whatever you can, get in the car somewhere, drive a dirt road, and talk to the King of Kings and Lord of Lords until you get your mind right. Say amen, church. You do whatever it takes, but we're not going to forsake the one who has never forsaken us. We just won't do it. He just means too much to us. He's too lovely. He's too wonderful. I just can't think of turning back on him any day. I can't think of it. He's too precious. His blood washed all our sins away. And there's never been a day he hadn't been faithful to me and you. But we're going to have heartaches. If the devil can't defeat you, he'll use discouragement to do it, though.
If the devil can't defeat you with Saul, he'll use discouragement afterwards. The devil sometimes knows on our highest mountains is our weakest moments. If he can't get Saul to run you away to the world, he'll use discouragement to run you away to the world. I like to be personal as much as I can without, and still preach the Bible, and hopefully I'm not being too personal about my teeth and everything. I was sitting there last year during Jubilee. It was Thursday night. Had a good service. Long week. Y'all joined it with me. We're going to do it again this year. Big time. Pouring out the people, giving to people. Staying up here from 6:30 in the morning till 10 o'clock at night. It's fun, but it wears you out. You got to, hey, bud, good to see you, man. Yeah, glad you're here. And you're just exhausted. Man, we're so glad your family came. We want to be a blessing to you. And then something happens and nobody else knows about it and you got to put that fire out. We'll do it again for Jesus' sake. But on Thursday night, man, I didn't even want to come back Friday. It'd been a great week. Wonderful week. Thursday night, I laid in bed like a 4x4, just straight as a board. I was just tense. And people said, what's wrong with you? I said, I don't even want to go back tomorrow. I was having victory. We're having some of the greatest services we've ever had in here. Wonderful spirit, people getting help, people getting blessed. And you'd think I'd be on the mountaintop. I'm telling you, the devil will come after you when you've had the biggest times and the best of times. That's how he works, because he don't want it to happen. He don't want you to go another mile, brother. He don't want your family together. He don't want your light to shine. He wants to take you out. And if he can't use Saul to do it, he'll use discouragement to do it. Yeah, that's why you pray for your pastor on Monday morning. Tuesday, Wednesday, Thursday, Friday, and Saturday. And if there was another day in the week, you'd pray for him the eighth day too. Say amen. But I got to pray for you that way too, because the devil's going to use discouragement to knock us out. That's the heartache. There'll never be a child of God, a Christian, that lives without discouragement. That's the heartache. Here's the heart. The heart in this is he talked to his own heart, didn't he? Look at it. I want you to underline this phrase in verse 1. He said in his heart. He said in his heart. I shall now perish one day by the hand of Saul. There's nothing better. Oh my, David, there's nothing better. God's got his call on you to be the king, and you're going to say there's nothing better? David said, I'd fainted. I had fainted unless I'd believed. Isn't that good? I'd fainted unless I'd believed to see the goodness of the Lord in the land of the living. I'd fainted unless I'd believed to see. People faint and get discouraged and give up on God when they cease to believe God. The doubting heart and the discouraged heart is the one that's fixing to quit, and the devil knows it. If the devil can get you to talk to yourself about your doubt and talk to yourself about your discouragement, he knows you're really, really, really, really dangerous. You don't need to talk to yourself. The discouraged heart always reaches doubtful conclusions and even dark conclusions. Well, I was thinking about this and talking to myself. Well, is it in line with the will of God? He decided it'd be better off to lean towards the Philistines than stay with God. Imagine the future king of Israel running with his arch enemies to beg for help. When you're overwhelmed, the heart will tell you another thing. Somebody's overwhelmed, they're discouraged, they're just taxed. I want you to find the word here that has to do with fast in verse 1. When you get discouraged, she said it speedily. He said, I've got to do this speedily. When people get overwhelmed, they think they've got to do something yesterday. What's God's will get done? You don't have to hurry up God. If you're on God's team, he'll do his work. He'll do it. You don't have to speed God up. A man is dangerous when he gets discouraged because he makes foolish decisions. It's lots better to make a decision. Excuse me. It's a lot better to not make a decision than to make a bad one. That's true. That is true. Just don't make it.
especially when you're discouraged. And the devil wants us to make lots of dumb decisions when we are discouraged, so we'll wreck our future life, because the decisions that we make are more important than the days that we live. The decisions that we make are more important than the days that we live. Who cares about the days you live? It's the decisions you make inside those days that make up your future.

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0: With SRN News, I'm Keith Peters in Washington. The FBI is investigating an apparent hack of its jobs website.
1: The FBI took its jobs website, FBIJobs.gov, offline after a hacking group claimed it had stolen personal data from the website. Shiny Hunters claimed responsibility for the hack in a message circulating on social media that also says the group gives the Bureau 1 week to correct or remove what it says are false allegations about the group contained in an FBI public advisory from May. The FBI's May advisory characterized Shiny Hunters as threat actors and describes Shiny Hunters as a cyber criminal group specializing in large-scale data breaches and extortion. I'm Lisa Dwyer.
0: Chinese President Xi Jinping has arrived in Washington. The leader of the Chinese Communist Party was greeted by President Trump on the tarmac at Joint Base Andrews. Secretary of State Marco Rubio says it's vital for President Trump and Chinese counterpart Xi to talk.
2: The United States and China are the two largest economies in the world. The United States and China are probably the two most powerful militaries in the world. The relationship between the United States and China will define the 21st century. What happens in that relationship? The idea.
3: The Word of God. Who thought that was a blessing on Sunday night? Hear them quote the Bible. Amen. That was great. So they're working on that tonight. They're working on, I think, the word better tonight out of the book of Proverbs. And they'll be going through the ABCs of the Proverbs, memorizing those. They'll have a song ready for us Sunday night. So pray for them and that God would help them over in the service. Let's just go ahead and have a song together, and then we'll come to the altar here in just a few moments. Come on, Brother Don.
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0: If you can, play a little something soft for us, Miss Tina, as they come forward, and I'll mention a few things as you're coming down to the altar. Let's pray together. Have your requests ready, please. And we'll mention those one to another tonight and bring them before the throne of God. Pray for the Spoolers. They're traveling. That's where they're at right now, thinking about them and missing them. Pray for the Spoolers going somewhere towards the middle of Florida, something like that there. So pray for them.
1: Good.
0: That's great. We're glad Paul Jr. is doing fine. We praise the Lord for that. He's looking all spiffy tonight. Look like he's supposed to be doing the preaching or something. But we're glad he's doing okay. And Miss Victoria, if you could kind of give us an update, or you want me to. Okay, Landon's doing better. He's getting the help that he needs. And that's her grandson that's 17 years old. And just pray for him, if you would, please. God knows the need. I was able to visit him one of the days this week. And that was a blessing to connect. And Miss Tammy, your sister-in-law, give us an update on that, if you would.
2: She's doing much better. She's only 56. She'll be 57 next month, and had a massive brain aneurysm burst. The doctor said most people, they would at least be on a vent, if not passed, because of how big it was. And she had another one with her.
0: Kim Dorick, pray for her and her husband. Did want to let you know that David Best has not left. He's not upset or anything. He was gone for a long, long time to Iowa or Ohio. He was able actually to preach, and he got back, and they have surprise inspections for the prison, and he's had to work till like 11 o'clock every single night. He's been very apologetic to me. I'm sorry, Pastor. I've surrendered to the call to preach, and I can't even get to church. And he's very, very far away. And so he had to work all day Sunday. We're a family, okay? I'm just letting you know he's okay. And I thought I'd just share that with you. Continue to pray for Miss Johnson's health and the Astles. And also pray for Miss Janice's daughter. They're going to have to open her up again tomorrow morning in Gainesville. So pray for her. This is the third time. So pray for Miss Janice's daughter, if you would, please. Anybody else have anything special tonight? Yes, ma'am. Sure. She's talking about Ezra Moon. Continue to pray for Ezra Moon and the cancer he's got that was in his eye. Anybody else? Anybody? Feel free. That's what we're here for. Yes? Yes? Go ahead.
3: Devin texted me last night about 10:30 that he was back home for a few months. He'll be going back in November back on the ship.
0: Okay. All right. Pray for Devin. Yes.
4: In his hand, and he's still having trouble closing his hand, and he is a Marine.
0: Okay.
4: So we're going to pray that his hand, he's getting up to
0: sorry, Miss Angela. I guess if I don't look over there, I can't see your hand.
2: We have a great nephew that was born with some issues breathing.
0: Uh-huh.
2: And he's always had a trach in his throat, you know.
0: Okay.
2: Okay. He's 14 now.
0: Oh.
2: They took the trach out this summer to see how he would do without it, and he did okay. So they had to put it back in. Then school started, and now they're going to, during the break, take it back out and try him again to see how he's doing. And if he's doing okay, they're going to try to leave the trach out.
0: Oh, wow. That would
2: he's
0: be great.
2: Excited.
0: That, of course, 14-year-old boy.
2: Make fun of him, you know.
0: Yeah, sure. Sure.
2: 14 years of it.
0: Well, pray that he gets that, be able to have that removed. Pray for all the gospel that went out on Saturday, the Bibles that got into people's hands, and those that prayed with us. And we trust that Monica and Josiah, the Lord is still working in their hearts. And two great conversations and two professions of faith. Would have liked to see them in church Sunday, but we leave that work up to the Lord. And but do pray for them. Do pray for them. We're going to be doing more of that in the days to come. Anybody else? Miss Tammy?
5: Partridge had opened Bible, if you're familiar with church, and he's usually at our home when we have a gathering. Mr. Partridge, he had a stroke last week.
0: Oh my.
5: And everything else has been going on. His sister-in-law just forgot to share it, but he seems to be doing better. They said at first he didn't have much movement on his left side, but he does. And he was just transferred to Valdosta today to rehab, so pray for them, the health and everything, but also the school. That's two teachers that are out.
0: Okay. Pray for Mr. Partridge. Anybody else? Continue to pray for our church and how we're trying to advance. And I've got some of those sheets if you weren't here Sunday night about some of the goal we have financially to make some improvements here in the back wing back here. If you have any questions about that, please feel free to see me. And this is not a prayer request, just an announcement. Why it's on my mind related to that. We'll have our first offering the first Sunday in October. So not this Sunday, but next Sunday, and gives you time for that there. And continue to pray for these two churches that are in our town that we love, Faith and Open Bible, looking for pastors. I think that needs our prayer. I think that's right to be able to pray for them, hold them up in prayer, as the Lord would give them wisdom on what they ought to do next as well. That's on my mind. And then pray for Pastor Jimmy Burt, if you would, please, too, in his health. The Lord would strengthen him. He needs special grace as well. All right, let's go to the Lord in prayer, unless anybody's got anything else. Isn't it a privilege to be able to talk to the Lord and speak to Him? And He hears us. He invites us to come, actually boldly, that we might find grace and help in time of need. So, Brother Jeff, would you lead us in prayer tonight? Let's all go to the Lord together.
6: Lord, we need you tonight to serve us. Just like we need you every day.
7: Yes, Lord.
6: Lord, we pray for your mercy and your grace tonight. Lord, we all fall short.
7: Yes.
6: We all fall so short. Lord, we need you for your forgiveness of sin, your mercy, your grace, your fellowship with us.
0: You can mosey back to your seats right now, and if Brother Don can maybe lead us in about two verses of something, that'd be good, and then we'll have our mission letter.
8: 23, there's power in the blood. We'll do the first and fourth verses.

0: was reading this morning. Give me just a few moments. It'll come back to me. I was thinking of that when he was singing that song there. Oh, Psalm 130. If thou, Lord, shouldest mark iniquities. Lord, if thou shouldest mark iniquities. Oh, boy, if he'd mark our iniquities. Think about him. Now you might think you know your iniquities, but I don't know mine. I don't know mine. He knows every one of them. If anybody's marking well, he's marking well. Our heart is deceitful above all things, right? He said, if thou shouldest mark iniquities, O Lord, who shall stand? Who's going to stand when he marks our iniquities? And the next verse is sweet. But there is forgiveness with thee. But there is forgiveness with thee. If thou shouldest mark mine iniquities, oh Lord, who shall stand? Would anybody be able to stand? No. But there is forgiveness with thee that thou mayest be feared. If you want to know those references, it's Psalm 130, 3 and 4. Miss Lynn, I think, is coming with the mission letter. I'm glad we can pray for our missionaries and we can support them. Now, next week, we're going to have somebody on deputation come by the church. Blaine Hooper is going to be here next Wednesday night in the church service. Thank you, Miss Lynn.
1: Hey, this is the Praters.
2: Yeah.
1: This is the September letter, so it's pretty current. The Praters to Paraguay. It says, we have arrived. This is probably one of the most exciting letters I have ever written because I am writing to you from Paraguay. We have been anticipating this day for so long and can hardly believe it is finally here. Over the past several years, God has been leading and preparing us for this moment, arriving in our country of service. We are so excited to finally be here and looking forward to many years of proclaiming the gospel, the good news of Jesus Christ. We know there will be challenges and difficulties as we adjust to a new country, culture, and way of life, but we are confident that this is exactly where God has called us to be. Please pray for us as we get settled here in Paraguay. Now that we are here, the real work begins. Over the next several weeks and months, we will be setting up our new life here in this beautiful country. This includes finding a house to rent, buying furniture, appliances, vehicles, and many other things we will need to live here long term. We are praying that the Lord will allow us to get everything we need as quickly as possible and with as few roadblocks as possible. Please pray that the Lord will give us wisdom and discernment as we walk through this new stage of life. Now that our furlough has officially ended, we are filled with so much gratitude for all that the Lord allowed us to do.
2: Amen.
1: During our time back in the States. We were able to spend much needed time with family and friends, welcome our first child into our family, and visit many supporting and new churches. This was such a refreshing time for us, and we are so thankful that the Lord allowed us to make so many sweet memories that we will never forget. In Christ, Robbie, Lauren, and Shepherd Prater, missionaries to Paraguay.
0: Let's do this, okay? We always have a mission offering anyways. Let's put it to good, specific use. I didn't mean good use. That was the wrong word. Let's put it to specific work. This doesn't happen very often that you have a missionary that we've supported while they've been on deputation, and now they're on the field. You get what I'm saying? So it's special to them. So let's just compile some offerings together. Let's say we take up two or three offerings. Next, and then we'll just send all that comes in on Wednesday night, Brother Buddy, all that comes in, Miss Tina, all that comes in will go straight to them the next two or three weeks. It won't be a general going into the missions account. It'll go straight to them. You say, well, I'm not prepared tonight. That's why we'll do it next week as well, okay? It'll go straight to them, and we'll write them. We'll get a card together, write them a card, and I'll talk to the mission board, make sure they get that, and it's designated towards them. That won't be a problem, obviously, but sometimes it's difficult to, so they get those cards and everything like that, but it'll go straight to them. Who'll help those next couple of weeks? Let's just do that there. I think that'd be good. Let's sing a song, Brother Don, fellowship a little while, and then we'll take our offering.
3: Let's all stand our feet. We'll sing the first verse of 127, 'Tis So Sweet to Trust in Jesus.

0: Thank you, Brother Don. Thank you for the good singing, church. Always good Wednesday night church service. I won't let you sit down, Brother Buddy. I won't let you sit down, Brother William. Come take the offering. I'll be nice to you. Yeah, there you go. Good. Pray for the services on Sunday. Looking forward to it. Now, in Sunday school, we're getting into 2nd and 3rd John, and I'm telling you, 2nd and 3rd John are a blessing. Those books get neglected. They just do. And so we're going to really take our time in 2nd and 3rd John. I made sure they're divided up pretty tight there so you can take some time. So don't miss Sunday school. And then this offering goes straight to the Praters, and God bless them as they're there. And I know they must be so excited to get into their destination. Brother Buddy, would you pray for us?
1: Lord, thank you for the opportunity to be here today.
0: Yes.
1: Thank you for a good day today. Thank you for each one that's come out today, Lord, to worship with us and fellowship. Thank you, Lord, for our preacher, for the message, Lord, that he's prepared for tonight. And I pray, Lord, all the missionaries, Lord, just bless them. Give my souls for the labors. Help us be faithful with our gifts for the missionaries.
0: Yes.
1: In Jesus' name, amen.
0: Amen.

That's good playing, you four. You make a good quartet, I tell you what, right there. That's okay. That's great. Turn with me in your Bibles to Psalm 119. Psalm 119. God got to stirring around in me this week, and I said, boy, you're doing a lot in my heart over this psalm, and so I decided to preach it tonight. I know the Church of Pergamos didn't get finished, but I'll go back to those seven churches later, and I just, it was on my heart so much, and I didn't think I'd bring it to us Sunday night service, and so I want to bring it to you tonight, and it might take a little longer than tonight. So Psalm 119. You might want to have a pen ready. This is something you might want to jot some notes and some scripture references down about. Open book, open piece of paper that you can jot some things down on. I'll try to not go too fast, but this is going to feel more like a study, but it's going to be very applicable to you. Psalm 119 and verse number 1. Blessed are the undefiled in the way, who walk in the law of the Lord. Blessed are they that keep His testimonies and that seek Him with a whole heart. They also do no iniquity, they walk in His ways. Thou hast commanded us to keep Thy precepts diligently. Oh, that my ways were directed to keep Thy statutes. Then shall I not be ashamed when I have respect unto all Thy commandments. I will praise Thee with uprightness of heart when I shall have learned Thy righteous judgments. I will keep Thy statutes. Oh, forsake me not utterly. I found at least 26 works of the Word of God to the Christian. And what I did is I just took these stanzas as they're divided into 8 verses apiece, all the way to verse number 176. And it's 26 things the Word does for the Christian. There's more than that. But I just tried to divide it so we could kind of bite on it and chew on it in these stanzas. Now, when you study Psalm 119, you're going to find out that there's 10 different names for the Word of God. The Word, Law, Saying, Statutes, Way, Commandments, Path, Testimonies, Precepts, and Judgments. And each name, which could be a study for yourself, indicates what the Word is and how we should respond to it. Also, the Word is as water. You can see that in verse 9. It's as a treasure many, many times. David's going to say, you can give me all the fine gold you want to, but this Word right here is more precious than fine gold, right? It's a treasure. He's going to refer to the Word as a companion and a counselor. He's going to refer to the Word as a song in our heart, as honey, as light, and as a heritage. But I want to look at the works of the Word of God tonight and see how much we can get covered, and I think it's going to help us tremendously. It's not that difficult to just take the Word of God at face value and see what it says. The first word says, blessed are the undefiled in the way who walk in the law, that's the Bible, that's the Word of God, walk in the law of the Lord. Then he says again, blessed are they that keep His commandments and that seek Him with a whole heart. Number one, in this first stanza, I find that the Word of God blesses you. The Word of God just blesses you. If you read the Word of God and keep the Word of God, you have God's promise that you will be blessed. Buried. Knowing and obeying God's Word is going to bring blessing. Now, facts in your head do not bless you, but obedience from your heart does. Did you see that? Verse 2.
Did you see that in verse 5? Did you see that in verse 8? Now, what did you see? You got to look at it first to be able to find out where it's at. Ain't going to do no good to look at me. Verse 2, verse 5, verse 8. What word do you see there? Keep. Obedience is the key to blessing. Not reading, not knowing. God says, this word right here will bless you. God's not against us. He's for us. God doesn't want to take from you. He wants to give to you blessings. So the word, if you keep it, you'll be blessed. Something else I noticed in this little section. Whole heart. It's seek the Lord in verse 2 with a whole heart. That's got to have something to connect to keep. You can't keep the word if you don't have a whole heart towards God. And then whole heart's used in verse 10. With my whole heart have I sought thee. Don't expect to be blessed if your heart's divided. But you can be blessed if your heart is whole towards God and you're keeping His commandments. So first of all, the Word blesses you. Number two, the Word cleanses you in 9 through 16. The Word cleanses you. Pretty easy. Again, it's at the front. Wherewithal shall a young man cleanse his way? By taking heed thereunto according to thy word. That word heed is not general observation. It's a studious observation to obey. Heed. I mean, really get it. Verse 11. Thy word have I hid in my heart that I might not sin against thee. So the word cleanses you. God's word keeps you clean. As you hide God's word, and as we hide God's word in our heart, it cleans us. G. Campbell Morgan said, the best book in the best place for the best purpose. Put it right here. Put it right in your heart and keep it there. And make sure it's so much there on the frontlets of your eyelids and the front of your heart that it's meditation. It's just there. It comes. Do you know what I'm talking about? It just hits the front of your. It's just there. It's so much that it's guarded you. It's protected you. It's cleansed you. Our minds need to be renewed by the Word of God, because this world is just flooding us with filthiness and vileness. And forget the world. Just how wicked are we? You could take us anywhere. Take a man anywhere. He didn't have the world. He'd still be evil. You put the world, put the man in Genesis. What happens? Right? Think about it. Not with modern society and technology, I meant to say. Right? So, how do we stay clean? This book right here cleans us. Cleanse his way, verse 9. Might not sin against God. This book cleanses us. You know what else it does? In verses 17 through 19, it says in verse 18, David prays, open thou mine eyes that I may behold wondrous things out of thy law. He said, open me up. Let me in on it. Open mine eyes. Let me behold wondrous things out of my law. And he says in verse 19, because I'm a stranger. I am a stranger in the earth. Hide not thy commandments from me. My soul breaketh for longing that it hath unto thy judgments at all times. He says, I'm a stranger. My soul's breaking for longing. Open thou mine eyes that I may behold wondrous things. What's he getting at there? He's saying the Word of God's got to guide me. I'm a stranger. A stranger means that we're lost. You can be lost after you get saved. Or you can feel like you're lost after you've been saved. Meaning by that, you just don't know what to do. You don't know how to go in, how to come out. You don't know how to turn right or to turn left. I didn't mean you're lost like you lose your salvation. I hope you understand that. You've been there before. You just don't know what to do. What are you going to do but go to this book right here? I mean, our GPS right here. We're going to go right here. This is my counselor. This is my guide. And so the Word guides us.
You need a road map? You've got one in the book right here. This road map, this is the road map for life. Let your Bible be your, verse 24, your counselor. Thy testimonies also are my delight and my counselors. Don't get your counsel from the world. Don't get your counsel from psychology. Go to the book. Run to the source of all wisdom and the source of all understanding. Go here. You don't call me first, do you? You don't call your... No, you don't do that first, do you? You can call some people with some... But you do go to Dr. Jesus first, right? You do go to the Word that is your counselor first, right? He'll give you peace, and he'll teach you from His Word. He guides us through His Word. That's number three. Now, there's a word that's used in these, as I've read it a lot this week. This word that I'm fixing to use, that God uses, that I'm going to allude to, it's used over and over and over again. I just amazed at how much that's used. And I'm not going to take it to every spot, but it's right there at the front as well. I mean by the front, the first verse in the stanza. My soul cleaveth unto the dust. You ever felt dry before? You just feel like, man, you felt like you're in the desert, you know? My soul cleaveth unto the dust. Quicken. Oh, quicken thou me according to thy word. Quicken me. Verse 28. My soul melteth for heaviness. Strengthen thou me according to thy word. Verse 37. Yeah, that's right. Turn, I know it's a different stanza, but it's okay. Turn away mine eyes from beholding vanity, and quicken thou me in the way. In verse 40, he says, quicken me in thy righteousness. Quicken. Ever felt like you needed life before? Ever felt like you were saved, but you were dead? Have you ever felt like you didn't have one sap of energy left? You didn't have nothing at the bottom. There was nothing. I mean, you couldn't even hardly breathe a prayer. You couldn't even hardly get anything up again. And you were melted for heaviness. You were in the dirt, so to speak. Where are you going to get any strength to keep on going? Give us our day, our daily bread. This wonderful word of life will quicken you when you're strengthless. It will help you when you have nothing else. This is what we run to, church, isn't it? It quickens us. We feel like we don't have any strength left. I don't go to my songs. I go to the Scripture. Songs don't quicken me. And I run a radio station. This Bible quickens me. This Bible strengthens me. God can revive you. And verse 28, He can strengthen you through His Word, even when you're in the death, even when you're in the dirt. No need to stay in the dust. No need to stay in the valley. No need to stay in the desert, rather. Get in your wonderful Word of God that you have. It quickens you. You know why most Christians, and possibly you, don't have revival? Because you don't read the Bible. You know why it's hard to be a Christian, and it's a struggle to be a Christian, and why you don't really actually enjoy it? Because you don't have any life. You're not getting quickened every morning. What if God were to sit next to you right now and have a conversation with you and ask you, why do you never have fellowship with me? Why do you have time for everybody else but not time for me? Why do you never read my word that saved you? Yeah. Don't expect to be able to make it without the book. Just don't expect it. It's not going to happen. It's what quickens us. You know, also, you'll find there in verse number 41, oh boy, or verse number, I got ahead of myself there, verse number 33, he said, teach me. Then he says, give me understanding. I shall keep thy law. I'm going to observe it again in verse 34. I'm going to observe it with my whole heart. That whole heart, I think, is six or seven times in Psalm 119.
But look there in verse 36. Incline my heart unto thy testimonies, and not to covetousness. Turn away mine eyes from beholding vanity. That's kin to covetousness. Just looking at things that don't matter. Going after things that are just empty. And quicken thou me in the way. You know what the Word of God does? The Word of God will enrich you. It will give you understanding. It will teach you the way you ought to go, verse 33 and 34. It'll make, verse 35, make me to go in the path of thy commandments. When you go in the way of God, you're going against the way of vanity and worldliness, and you are going to be enriched in things that money can't buy. Things that money can't buy. It's going to free you from everything else that the heart is coveting, verse 36. Everything your eyes see, and then, you know, you're going after everything your eye sees, and then you're chasing it, running after it, and then you're in debt, and then you're paying for things that you don't have money for to impress people that don't even matter to you. And you look at your life, and you're ensnared, and you're not enriched. Live the simple Christian life and just love the Bible right here. Live within your means and let God take care of the rest. Serve Him. David said, give me that understanding. Quicken me. Again. Now he's going to go over here and talk about something else that he hadn't talked about in the next stanza. He's going to talk about, in verse 42, those that reproach him. He's going to talk about those that are slandering him. And then in verse 45, he says, and I will walk at liberty, for I seek thy precepts. Number six, the word frees you. The word frees you. Obedience is not bondage. Disobedience is bondage. Obedience is freedom. There's Mr. Law and there's Mr. Liberty. Mr. Liberty is free because he obeys. And I'll tell you what liberty looks like. Look at the next verse in verse 46. I'll speak of thy testimonies also before kings, and I'll not be ashamed. No fear. He said, I'll bring it up before kings. He's set free like a lion out of the cage. And I'll delight myself in thy commandments, which I have loved. Those that love, verse 47, will be at liberty, verse 45. If you love the book, you'll be at liberty in verse 45. This word frees you. It might seem like at times when your heart is not in tune and proper with the Lord that we live in a life of bondage and we got all kinds of rules. Do you really think so? No, you're at liberty in the grace of God and free in Christ. The truth shall set you free. Disobedience might seem like freedom, but it's really bondage, isn't it? Really bondage, lust, and all that. When you obey God's word, that's when you have freedom. What is this referred to in James, anyways? The perfect law of liberty. So this book frees you. You know, this book comforts you. Number seven. In verses 49 through 56, it comforts you. This, verse 50, this is my comfort. This is my comfort in my affliction. This is my comfort. Take your Bible and hold it like that and just go like this. This is my comfort in my affliction. This is my comfort in my affliction. Oh, where could I go but to the Lord? This is my comfort in my affliction. For thy word hath quickened me. There it is again. Verse 52, I remember thy judgments of old, O Lord, and have comforted myself. Verse 54, thy statutes have been songs in the house of my pilgrimage. The writer David suffered affliction and persecution, but the word gave him comfort, didn't it? Gave him hope, didn't it? And you can find other verses on the comfort of the word, verse 76, verse 82, and verse 92. People try to find comfort in all kinds of other things. Relationships, pleasures, vacations, food, sin.
But Christians can only find comfort and will find comfort in the wonderful Word of God. The Bible does something else. Now, I passed some things here that kind of we already mentioned to get to verse 63 in the next section, section number 8. But you know, this Bible does something when you love it. Let's hear about it in verse 63. I am a companion of all them that fear thee, and of them that keep thy precepts. There's a sister verse in verse 74. They that fear thee will be glad when they see me. They that fear thee will be glad when they see me, because I have hoped in thy word. The word and love for the word sure does associate you. When you love the word, it identifies you. It associates you. If you love it like you ought to, where you obey it and keep it, it will associate you. You don't have to put a shirt on. You don't have to put up a signboard. When you love that book right there, I don't care where you're at, you'll be associated as a Christian. Can I get a witness? You sure will. It'll identify you. That's a Christian. And people that fear God and love the Word will have, they'll want fellowship with you. They'll want to be around you. And after a while, you won't have no problem with some people that are bad for you not being around you. They'll fall off. Now, that doesn't mean you don't love them. Jesus was a friend of publicans and sinners, but they won't want much to do with you as far as the sinful life. It will associate you. It will identify you. If you walk with the wicked, they will bind you. But if you walk with God's people that love the Word of God, it will liberate you. You'll enjoy life. The Word of God, it sure does. It'll associate you.

It's good for me. It's good for me to be pressed down out of measure. It's good for me to feel weak. It's good for me to feel empty and helpless and hopeless. Trials are good, because prone to wonder, Lord, I feel it. I wonder where you'd be and wonder where I'd be if it weren't for affliction. Those are his tender mercies to keep us close. Before I was afflicted, I went astray. Didn't he say that? By the way, if the Lord's afflicting you and you ain't listening yet, please hear his mercy. Please hear his grace. If he's warming your behind about something, don't keep going the way you're going. Don't let it get worse. Listen. Before I was afflicted, I went astray. But now have I kept thy word. It doesn't anything to do with the point I'm making, but verse 68 is just good. It's just awesome. Thou art good and doest good. Amen. Hey, he's both. Thou art good, Lord, and doest good. That's my God David's talking about. Is he not good, and does he not do good to you? Say amen. Oh, yeah. Y'all are sleepy tonight. Sleepy or backslid one, I'll go with sleepy. I love you too much. He encourages you. That word does. 71, it is good for me that I have been afflicted. It's going to say it again. It's good for me that I have been afflicted. Verse 71. That I might learn thy statutes. He's saying I wouldn't have learned the word of God if it weren't for affliction. I would have not went to the book. I don't know about y'all, but maybe you're much more spiritual than your pastor. I read the Bible with a little bit more quantity, and I read the Bible with a little bit more quality when I'm going through hard times. I mean, I get in that thing a little bit better than if it's just everything's okay. Now, I know everybody else is not, you know, like that, but that's how it is for me. I'm glad when the Lord afflicts me. It helps me. I have to say, Lord, I don't really, you can't be, you know, but, you know, I know it's good for me. And it's good to be afflicted. What's he do when he afflicts you? He encourages you. The word in your mind and heart during afflictions brings the best out of you. But if you get afflicted and you don't run to the word, God can't do that work in you to bring the best out of you. You know, some people can go through affliction and they fail, and God doesn't get the best out of them. He gets the bitter out of them. They just get bitter. Don't let that happen. When the affliction comes, let your mind and heart go to the word of God. The word encourages you. And the word, number 10 in verses 73 through 80, thy hands have made me and fashioned me. Give me understanding that I may learn thy commandments, right? Verse 78, let the proud be ashamed, for they dealt perversely with me without cause, but I will meditate on thy precepts. I meant to read you verse 80, I apologize. Let my heart be sound, that means healthy, in thy statutes. Let it be healthy, sound in thy statutes, that I may not be ashamed. But he began there in verse 73, that I may learn thy commandments. Learn them. The word teaches you. The word teaches you. He's going to go on and say in another portion of scripture here, one of these other stanzas, he said, because of your word, Lord, I know more than my ancients. I know more than my teachers. The most educated man in America is the man that knows the Bible. And you're still uneducated if you haven't read through the Bible. I remember Pastor Sexton saying that so grandfatherly-like. He'd lean over that brass bar and he would say, and if you haven't read through your Bible, you're still very uneducated. You can read through that Bible just like you do anything else for just a few moments every day, investing in it. But the Bible...

It teaches you. And let's not wait until everything else falls apart until we have to get in it. Let the Word teach you. The Word will strengthen you. In verses 81 through 88, the Word strengthens you. Look at this terminology. My soul fainteth. Fainteth. Verse 87, they had almost consumed me upon the earth, but I forsook not thy precepts. Quicken me. Why does he need quickening? Because in verse 81, he's fainting. Quicken me after thy loving kindness, so shall I keep thy testimony of thy mouth. He's fainting. He's consumed. He's in need of quickening. What does the Word do? The Word strengthens you. In verses 84 through 87 of this passage, you'll see that he needs victory over his enemies. And when your eyes get on all the problems and get on all the people, and your soul gets to be about fainting, where else do you go but to the Word of God? I'm trying to say, without saying it at night, not get real, real preachy, I'm just telling you what the Word does, but I'm asking the Holy Spirit to say, Lord, remind us again, the only anchor we have in life is the Word of God. A little C.S. Lewis devotional, or whoever, I wouldn't read C.S. Lewis, I don't even know why I said that, but some little devotional book is not going to get it. You got to get in the Word of God for yourself. You know, I mean, I like Morning and Evening, but Morning and Evening by Spurgeon, that's not going to cut it. You got to read the book chapter by chapter. It's our only anchor. And if the Holy Spirit doesn't say that to us, then we've missed the point, because it strengthens you, it settles you. Just as much as the Word of God is settled, it will settle you. Verse 89. Forever, O Lord, thy word is settled in heaven. Thy faithfulness is unto all generations. Thou hast established the earth, and it abideth. The 11th work of the Word of God, or 12th work of the Word of God, I know you're doing a good job keeping up. Settles you. It settles you. Now I want you to get a verse that was really a blessing to me. In verse 92, unless the law had been my delights, I should then have perished in mine affliction. Isn't that a great verse? He said, if I didn't have the Word of God as my love, the Word of God as my delight, the Word of God as my joy, when all those people went against me and everybody turned their back on me and Saul was throwing a javelin at me, I'd have perished in mine affliction. I'd have given up. I would have fainted. But the Word settles David, and the Word will settle you. I like people that are settled, by the way. You ever met somebody that you liked that was agitated all the time? Didn't think so. That's what I was trying to say without really saying it. I mean, just fly off about anything. Everything's a big deal. Every little thing's a mountain to them, you know. You know, great peace have they that love thy law, and nothing shall offend them. That's what the book said. That word will just settle you. I like people like Brother Pangle. He just settles me. He's just easy. I bring up something big to him, he makes me mad. Chill out, bucko. It'll be okay. Just wait a little while. Trust God. He'll take care of it. He's exactly right. Say amen. Don't make a big deal about it. Chill out. Like everything's huge and everything's monumental and everything's... And the Lord pities us. I don't want to be too mean here. I want to be nice. Doesn't he pity them that fear him? Amen. But after a while, when you trust that book right there, hey, I've been through enough. You've been through enough. You know that God's faithful. Amen. You don't need me. You don't need... We just need God and His Word. Amen. Is He enough or is He not? Well, act like it and bless God in the middle of the storm. He'll take us through it. Amen. Is He your portion in the wilderness? Is He your portion in the desert or not? Yes, He is. Is He good enough for you like He's been all the days of your life? Yes, He is. Oh, my, that Word will settle you. I don't want to name no names, Brother William. I don't want to name no names, Brother Ray, because I want God to get the glory here. But I'm telling you, I know some people that are settled in their faith. They're rock solid, and they ain't going nowhere. It's because they built their